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3: 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Reuters Institute says we're now one of the top news brands in the nation. 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
0: 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We hear more on all of today's market activity with financial correspondent Damian Troisi reporting from New York City.
4: Stocks fell on Wall Street Monday. The S&P 500 index fell 0.3%. The Dow fell 374 points or 0.7%. The Nasdaq Composite fell 0.1%. Still, all three indexes closed with gains for the month of August. Rising oil prices weighed down the broader market. The price of oil jumped following the U.S. attack over the weekend on Iranian sites in the Strait of Hormuz. The war has curtailed traffic in the Strait of Hormuz, which accounts for about 20% of the world's oil shipments. Higher energy prices because of the war have fueled already stubbornly high inflation. Energy stocks did gain ground, including ExxonMobil and Chevron. Damian Troisi, New York.
0: News and analysis at townhall.com. From Washington, I'm Keith Peters reporting. Plans to use fewer polling locations in one of the largest counties in Texas is drawing protests from Democrats.
5: Democrats are crying foul, saying the reductions would create confusion in the midterms. That proposal, set for a vote Tuesday, would reduce polling locations across Tarrant County, which borders Dallas and includes Fort Worth. Officials do say the plan would save resources by eliminating low turnout sites and point to the fact voters still have more than 200 locations to cast ballots. The county is home to more than 2 million people. Jason Walker reporting.
0: A 91-year-old man who goes by the nickname Graybeard has reclaimed his record as the oldest hiker to complete the Appalachian Trail. Dale Sanders started last September 6th in West Virginia and hiked the nearly 2,200-mile trail and finished Monday in Maine. More at townhall.com.
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8: This is Weatherology. I'm meteorologist Laura Lockwood with the Alexandria Lakes area forecast. Lows around 60 tonight under mainly clear skies. Winds out of the west 5 to 10 miles per hour. Highs level off around 82. Tomorrow, partly cloudy. Slight chance of rain showers tomorrow night. Lows around 61. Cloudy. Partly cloudy skies Wednesday with highs in the low 80s. Slight chance for storms Thursday. For KXRA, I'm meteorologist Laura Lockwood. Right now, 81.
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20: 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It's a pleasure to be with you on a Monday, and I want to get to what Hakeem Jeffries has been saying lately. You know, the House Minority Leader, Hakeem Jeffries, of the Democrat Party, and the things he says about what he'd like to do to the United States Supreme Court. But let me get to those in just a moment. First, welcome to the Lars Larson Show. 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That's 866-439-5277. If you happen to be a naysayer, we always put naysayers to the head of the line. 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So, naysayers, go to 866-439-5277. 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And our poll on X, are delivery and service folks getting too pushy when it comes to their tips? You know, when you either order a cup of coffee or order something delivered and it comes, and then the person shows you an iPad and says, would you like to give me a tip? 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Are delivery and service people getting too pushy when it comes to tips? I would answer that one yes. You can answer it any way you like. You'll find the question at Lars Larson Show and at LarsLarson.com. And brought to you by AMAC, the Association of Mature American Citizens. AMAC has the conservative values I believe in. I joined about a decade ago. You could do it too. You should do it too. Just go to amac.us or call 888-262-2006. 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Now, on First Amendment Friday, I ask you a question based on a lawsuit that has been brought by the Trump DOJ against 21 different states in America. Should illegal aliens get to pay in-state tuition to go to college? Well, see, I don't think illegal aliens should be going to college at all. They're not legally in the United States. But in a number of states, 21 of them, the states have decided to make it legal that illegal aliens in those states get to pay in-state tuition while American citizen kids who are coming from other places in the United States, they have to pay out-of-state tuition. So I wasn't a bit surprised that 95% of you voted with me and said no to that question. Only 5% of you said yes. Exciting to welcome our newest Lars affiliate. That's WBAL in Baltimore, Maryland. Glad to have you on board. And if you want to join the best conversation in talk journalism, it's here every day at 866-HEY-LARS. That's 866-439-5277. 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A shout out to our friends in Battle Creek, Michigan. Yep, home of Kellogg's. Catch great talk radio all day long on WBCK in Battle Creek. That's FM 95.3. And you can find my show there Monday through Friday. Let's talk about Hakeem Jeffries, though. Consider this. And I got a soundbite that I'd like associate producer Joel Maha to play. House Minority Leader Hakeem Jeffries yesterday announced that he wants to see what he calls dramatic reform to the United States Supreme Court. He was on Meet the Press, and he said the overhaul could create or start with the creation of an ethical code of conduct for the justices, but he stopped short of backing a plan that some Democrats have to expand the number of justices on the court. Take a listen.
10: This decision was egregious. It's why we need dramatic Supreme Court reform. And certainly, as House Democrats, we're committed to making sure one of our top priorities in the majority is passage of the John Robert Lewis Voting Rights Advancement Act, so we can end the era of voter suppression here in this great country of ours once and for all.
20: Now, that's Hakeem Jeffries talking about the case that's Louisiana versus Calais. Now, that was decided back in April. Now, I'm not a lawyer, but here's what it did. It said even under the Voting Rights Act, it means that when you go to draw districts for congressional representation, you don't necessarily have to draw them in a way that artificially creates a majority-minority kind of district. So you don't have to draw the district so that it blocks a whole bunch of racial minorities into one area. And then there was this, Jim Clyburn. Jim Clyburn apparently thinks the Republican Party says we're going to take America back to the days of Dred Scott. He actually says it out loud. Take a listen to that.
11: We have now a Supreme Court that has decided to reverse course and take this country back, I say, to those rulings of Justice Taney that said that no black man has any rights that a white man must respect.
12: Now, this is absolute lunacy. I think this guy maybe needs a competency, a mental competency test. The idea that we'd erase Dred Scott and we'd go back to saying, no, because of skin color, Americans who have black skin do not have any rights under American law, under the American Constitution. I think James Clyburn, who's a Democrat from South Carolina, I think he's a little bit off his nut. And what he was being asked about was adding more seats to the U.S. Supreme Court. And why would they want to add more seats to the Supreme Court? Because if they could pack the court, then they could start to use the court to legislate in a way they currently can't do that right now. By the way, another fake Democrat moderate has now been exposed as a far-left open borders radical, and that's Barack Obama's Iowa Democrat U.S. Senate nominee, Josh Turek, who portrayed himself to voters as a common-sense moderate. Breitbart points out that even his official legislative newsletter advised illegal aliens on avoiding ICE detainment, and he called for an easy pathway to citizenship. Turek's official legislative newsletter included guidance on how to avoid detention by ICE. In the Iowa legislature, Turek has voted to support taxpayer-funded welfare for illegal aliens, despite his campaign then claiming that he opposes benefits for illegal aliens. Turek had missed 261 Iowa House votes between January 12th and May 3rd. That accounts for about 60% of all the decision-making. So he's got a current job. He's not paying attention to his current job. And guess what? The Iowa House chief clerk confirmed that Turek nonetheless collected $20,000 in legislative per diem payments, even though he wasn't actually showing up to do the job. So consider that he is being described or describes himself as a moderate on the political scale. I don't think so. And then, should states have to prove that non-citizens are not on their voter rolls before they get federal help? Voting by mail, this is from the New York Times, would become much more difficult, if not impossible, for tens of millions of Americans if the U.S. Postal Service is allowed to implement the rule governing mail voting that President Trump has demanded. So far, the courts have been on Trump's side. The rule is being challenged in several lawsuits. It's on hold temporarily following a federal judge's ruling last Thursday. The administration, of course, is appealing, and they should be. The most dramatic aspect of the rule is a plan to deny services for election mail entirely in states that do not hand over their voter data. As far as I'm concerned, if you've got all these states that say we have the most secure voting system in American history, that is the claim they've made. If it truly is the most secure, then turn over the data and allow the Trump administration to double check the data. If they're right and it is a secure voting system and the data shows that's true, then they are free to then say we're going to proceed without the federal government interfering. On the other hand, if, as a lot of us suspect, those states have completely contaminated voter rolls that are filled with foreign nationals, illegal aliens, and otherwise illegal voters, then they should be shut down. And as far as I'm concerned, if a state decides to simply say we're not going to allow a double check on whether or not our voters are cleared to be able to cast a ballot, then they shouldn't be casting a ballot. Coming up, should the Army lower academic standards for future officers? We're going to talk about that. And should the school still be teaching from the real Huckleberry Finn? That's next on the Lars Larson Show.

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7: Hey, welcome back to the Lars Larson Show. It's a pleasure to be with you. You know that 15% of future Army officers can't clear the bar that the brass just erased. Are we lowering the standards for the people who lead our troops into combat? I thought we'd put that first to Colonel Rob Maness, who is Campus Reform contributor and host of the Rob Maness Show, founder of Gator Pack. How you doing, Colonel?
0: I'm doing great, Lars. How are you?
7: Not too bad. And by the way, I know some of this has to do with the standards being lowered, and I'm curious whether you've got a point of view in the news that was just broke a few minutes ago, and that was that the Army Secretary, Dan Driscoll, has submitted his resignation to the Commander-in-Chief, to President Trump. What should we make of that?
0: Well, one of the reasons why I wrote my article for Campus Reform was because it was the Undersecretary of the Army that rescinded this policy the same day that the political appointee, Jay Hurst, left to go to his confirmed position as the DOW comptroller after the policy only being in place 7 days. That told me that something's not right on the political leadership side of the United States Army. I had no evidence that there was any other reason other than it certainly looked like they were rescinding this on the heels of a political appointee departing that was pushing it and insisting that there be standards, minimum standards for SAT and ACT scores for ROTC.
7: Is it unreasonable that Secretary of War Hegseth says you've got a memo that sets minimum cognitive thinking standards for students if you want to be in ROTC and Reserve Officer Training Corps? Is that wrong to have some minimum standards?
0: No, it's not unreasonable at all, Lars. And as a matter of fact, the other services ROTC units have those minimum standards for SAT and ACT scores already. This wasn't just dreamed up out of nowhere. So what's the excuse for the Army not having them? And why do they need to rescind them 7 days after they're put in place with no explanation whatsoever by the Undersecretary of the Army, who is not going to do something like that without the Secretary of the Army knowing about it? I suspect there was some kind of tension between the Army Secretary and the Secretary of War over this, but you'd have to ask him directly.
7: You know what I don't understand about this, Colonel Maness, is that in the civilian world, I always imagine that if somebody buys a company and they're the owner of the company, big or small, when they come in, they're going to make the decisions, and then they're going to say, I'm appointing these people to run these parts of the company. In the military, it's very structured. If there's a new commander-in-chief and there's a new secretary of war and there may be new heads at the joint chiefs and all that, that you would assume that in a system in which, and I haven't served in uniform, you have, but that you would say, these are the marching orders we're on now. How do these people in positions like the Secretary of the Army, Obadol, and then his superior, how do they see fit to say, we're just not going to do what the boss wants us to do?
0: Well, it's unconscionable. It's totally different than one of the uniform, vice chief of staff or the chief of staff of the Army, having questions about them. And those kind of things and following up with the political appointees. But it's unconscionable that the political appointees appointed by this president of the United States, okay, appointed by this president of the United States, aren't following his Secretary of War's guidance. It's absolutely unconscionable, and it's the wrong thing to do. And I hope that they get their act together, re-implement these standards, and then if they need to study some more to see if they need to be higher, go do that. But you got to have a minimum floor. And this is really 1,000 SAT and 20 ACT. It's really the minimum floor that we should expect our future officers to be intellectually able to carry, because they're going to be in charge of the very lives of the young men and women serving under them in wartime.
7: I'm talking to Colonel Rob Maness, who's a Campus Reform contributor, host of the Rob Maness Show, and founder of Gator Pack. I wanted to ask you, you wrote, I think, a couple of weeks ago, I was reading it, and I thought, a lot of times I have to say this, Colonel, I'll be reading a piece that I found online, and I'll have to go back and say, who wrote this? And I kept back, oh, it's Rob Maness. Okay, well, and it was about whether or not we should teach the real Huckleberry Finn. And it got all kinds of great response, and well, it should. I thought it was a brilliantly written piece about a piece of American literature that should be taught in school, and to a large extent is not. Would you mind sounding off on that to my audience?
0: Oh man, I appreciate you reading that article for one, and giving me a chance to talk about it. Look, Huckleberry Finn's author, Mark Twain, Samuel Clemens was his real name. What he was writing about in the 1880s, there was a satirical approach to hold the country's people accountable for what we had just come through a few years earlier, the Civil War, and all of the slavery on Black African Americans, and the treatment of the way society spoke about them and thought about them. Huckleberry Finn is all about putting that into writing to teach America's children, the future of America, why those things were wrong in a way that's entertaining, but yep. uses the language of the time to really drive those points home. Why would we not want 21st century American children to read that text fully the way it was written and printed originally so that they could learn those lessons too? That's the lessons I learned when I was a kid and I first read that book. Probably you too.
7: Yep.
0: Why do we not want them to learn those lessons? I'll tell you why. Because we live in a society where half the people that live in this country hate the country, Lars, and they don't want the children to learn that because they want to keep us divided. And they want to keep us divided by race and every other sense of identity that they can think of, and it's just absolutely wrong. And that's why I wrote the article and called out the New York Times for even publishing an article suggesting that, okay, so if they do teach the book, let's take all the bad words out of it. Well, no, that takes the potency out of Mark Twain's wonderful work. That is, I think Hemingway called it the baseline or something like that of American literature in the 20th century and beyond. Well, I think it's the baseline of American literature altogether, and it deserves to be read and taught to our children.
7: And by the way, the line in there that you wrote, the repeated use of the racial slur, the N-word, is not endorsement, it is indictment. And even Toni Morrison, you know, who's a black writer,
0: yeah.
7: gets mm-hmm. the point, but apparently the New York Times does not get it. And I'll tell you, I don't know, have you ever read, there was an essay that Twain wrote as a newspaper editor, and it was about a man who'd been lynched, and it was called Just A, and then that word that nobody can use. And it was really well done, because what had happened was a young woman had claimed to have been ravished, meaning she was raped. And the town quickly decided that guy is to blame, and it was a black man, and they lynched him. And then it was the wrong guy. And they said, oh, yeah, it was the wrong guy. We killed the wrong guy, but he was just a, and then that word. And Twain wrote this, and it was like 800 words long. And I thought, you should read that once a year to a high school class and say, this is the way people were, you know, regarded black Americans. They said, oh, we accidentally lynched the wrong guy, but it's not a big deal because he was just a black guy. And use that word. And like you said, the punch of that piece, written by a newspaper editor, Twain, who was an abolitionist, only comes through when you actually use that word. Colonel Rob Maness. Colonel, it's a pleasure as always to have you on. We'll have you back soon. Coming up in a moment, want to do business with the city of Chicago? Apparently being good at the job is not good enough. We'll talk about that next.
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0: This is Weatherology. I'm meteorologist Laura Lockwood with the Alexandria Lakes Area Forecast. Lows around 60 tonight under mainly clear skies. Winds out of the west 5 to 10 miles per hour. Highs level off around 82. Tomorrow, partly cloudy. Slight chance of rain showers tomorrow night. Lows around 61. Cloudy. Partly cloudy skies Wednesday with highs in the low 80s. Slight chance for storms Thursday. For KXRA, I'm meteorologist Laura Lockwood. Right now, 79.
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1: Hey, welcome back to the Lars Larson Show. It's a pleasure to be with you. I'm glad to get to your phone calls and emails, and I'll do that in a moment. But 866-HEY-LARS. 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You want to do business with the city of Chicago. Apparently being good at the job is not good enough. Wait until what you hear from Mayor Brandon Johnson just opens up your eyes about what your company's leadership needs to show. Chicago Mayor Brandon Johnson, not exactly anything to write home about, signed an executive order that requires city contractors to disclose information about leadership diversity demographics, as well as a report about whether or not they have any ties to certain law enforcement agencies like ICE. Now, that's what Brandon Johnson is trying to use, the city's purchasing power, to impose new contracting standards. Listen to Mayor Brandon Johnson talk about that.
2: If you want to do business with this city, we want to know whether the people leading your company reflect the diversity of the communities whose tax dollars are paying your contracts. Now, Washington may be choosing to look away, but Chicago, our eyes are wide open.
1: Now, here's what's happening. Department of Homeland Security says that Mayor Johnson is punishing American companies for assisting federal immigration enforcement. That's one issue. If Mayor Johnson wants to lecture anybody about use of taxpayer dollars, remember what he is, a sanctuary politician who bullies American companies with money that does not belong to him. Chicago takes the federal check, but it will not enforce the federal law. Now imagine the hypocrisy of that. And then turning around and saying, we're going to check on the demographics of the leadership of your company. And if you don't match, you know, all of this is just double talk. They're saying if your company has leadership that is not black enough, that is not Hispanic enough, that is not Native American enough, then we don't want to do business with you. Now, does anybody think that that is a legal or constitutional way to do business? I mean, imagine if you, I have a tiny little company, I've got two employees, I got two great producers who do a fantastic job, Joel Maha and Mackenzie Prunty. But imagine if somebody said, well, Lars, your company does not have enough black employees. Lars, your company does not, well, we do have, we're 50% female at this point. Or if you count all three of us, I guess we're 30% female at this point. Somebody might fault me for that. But imagine being told your company is not black enough to qualify for a city contract. And then try to explain to me that you're going to do that kind of requirement in a country like the United States of America, where you can't judge people based on the color of their skin. You've got to judge them by law. They have to be judged based on the content of their character, not the color of their skin. And yet people like Chicago Mayor Brandon Johnson, they want to do it differently than that. Glad to get your calls at 866-HEY-LARS. That's 866-439-5277. Send your emails to talk at LarsLarson.com. Oh, I got this question of the day, and I got to share it with you. It came in from one of our frequent naysayers, and that would be Joy Wagner. And she said, Lars, this is about last week. There were two segments that you had on the transgender issue. So I don't know why you gave me a hard time about it when I called in. And by the way, as of today, transgender women, she means biological men who identify as women, cannot compete in college sports or the Olympics. So why do you have this obsession to be covering this issue around the transgender community over and over? I just do not understand. And language hurts people, so the disdain you have in your voice when you talk about the transgender community is carried through to your listening audience. Apparently, Joy never had a mom who said, sticks and stones will hurt my bones, but words will never hurt me. She says, again, you say that you and your wife read the book every night. Doesn't the word of Jesus say that we are to love each other as we love ourselves and love God? I sure hope your granddaughter does not listen to your show. Signed, Joy. Well, this is the way I'd answer Joy. Yes, we do spend time in the Bible every single night. And would Jesus have said, yes, we are to love ourselves and love God? Do you know what else the book says? The book says that we are made in God's image. And I think that's true. Now, do you think our Creator would appreciate it if he said, you know, I have made you the way you are because I made you to look like me, made you in my image? Do you suppose that our Creator would appreciate it if you said, you know what I'm going to do? I'm going to take that image you made me in, and I'm going to cut it up with a scalpel. I'm going to use hormones to change the way it looks. I'm not happy with the way you made me. I'm going to change that. Do you suppose that God would take to that idea sensibly? Because I think he would say, no, you're not going to do that. Oh, and then let me get back to a couple of other issues. One, is a twice-deported felon still managing to slip past our border guards? ICE Homeland Security investigations have arrested Pedro Guadarma Lozo, a convicted felon and previously deported Mexican national far from the U.S.-Mexico border. Lozo was arrested on suspicion of federal drug trafficking, so he's not doing anything good for America. And immigration charges, they seized, get this, 275 pounds of methamphetamine shipped in from Mexico. This is a drug that is normally dosed out to the addicts in quantities of an eighth of a gram, and he's brought in 275 pounds of the stuff. Records checks conducted by law enforcement show he was deported to Mexico for the first time May of 2008, came back in illegally once near Eagle Pass, Texas, 2017. He's now being held in the custody of U.S. Marshals. Here's the thing. 275 pounds of meth. Can you imagine all of the damage and all the destruction that would happen in a community by bringing in that level of drugs? Oh, and then I got to mention this. A Gainesville, Florida man already being held without bond in a child sexual abuse case now faces 132 additional charges after

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5: Hey, welcome back to the Lars Larson Show. It's a pleasure to be with you. You know, 3,000 new rules a year. Now, think about that for just a moment. Can you imagine that your life really needs to have 3,000 new rules every year, all of them sold as a kind of protection? So what if the regulators are the ones who are actually picking the winners and losers? Nobody knows that like Marin Murdoch, who is associate counsel at the Competitive Enterprise Institute. Marin, welcome to the program.
6: Thanks so much for having me. I'm glad to be here.
5: Well, what should we think about a system in which they're adding 3,000 new rules every single year? It's hard for me to imagine that anybody thinks that is actually desirable or necessary.
6: I would agree. I think at best we should be skeptical, and at worst we should be very, very critical. With so many rules going into place, there's little evaluation on the effectiveness and the actual effects that these rules are having, which is what started me on a research project that I'm here to talk about today.
5: Well, in fact, talk about what you developed out of that research project when you started looking at all these federal agencies and all the rules they were coming up with every single year.
6: Yeah, so my colleague and I started looking into all these different rules, and what we realized was oftentimes when we had a specific rule, it had an objective in mind that was to help people and was ideally, you know, doing a positive thing, but in reality, whatever it set out to do, it actually did the exact opposite. So it created what we've called the protection paradox. These rules are meant to protect the American public, but in fact, they do the opposite. And so they make industries either more unsafe, they make your investments more vulnerable, all of those sorts of things. And so the more we dug into it, the more we realized this wasn't just a one-off situation, that it was really throughout all of these rules that are promulgated every single day.
5: Okay, so Marin, can you give my audience some practical examples of how a rule that was supposed to be something that would protect people actually turned out to be a detriment to their safety?
6: Yeah, of course. I think the one that we use most often and we discuss in the paper is related to OSHA. So we started looking at this OSHA rule that was meant to protect construction workers by regulating the elevating platforms that they work on every single day. Yeah. And the regulation is meant to make it safe and ensure that people are using this equipment properly. But what it didn't factor in for is an entire industry of innovators who could develop these solutions, and they have developed these solutions to tools falling, to electrocution, to anything that may happen on those actual platforms.
5: Right.
6: These small businesses set out to solve those problems, but they were running into all this red tape and bureaucracy because of this regulation that was in place that was designed to protect but actually prohibited any innovation or any industry development. And so what it ends up happening is these workers are actually more unsafe. These construction sites are less safe because of this regulation that's in place.
5: You know, it's funny because I talk to people in construction all the time, you know, outside of my regular day job, and they'll tell you, you know, a lot of these rules, we'd like to be able to use this other gear, except we can't use it because the rules work against us doing it. That's the kind of thing you're talking about, right?
6: Yeah, exactly.
5: So how do we fix that? How do we get the regulators to understand they're creating a bigger problem?
6: That is a great question. I think there's a few different things we can do. We, as at the Competitive Enterprise Institute, as you mentioned, I'm on the legal team. And so we're looking to challenge a lot of these regulations in court. And so we're trying to push back on those at the forefront and get right into the court system. But also, the public can contact their legislature, make sure that the people in charge know that they should be evaluating for these paradoxes and going back to the rules, as well as making sure that they hold the people in public office accountable and ensure that they are either trying to deregulate or really evaluating what they are putting in place to make sure that they aren't overregulating these spaces.
5: I guess what I wonder about is, Marin, what would happen if you actually went to people in the business and said, okay, you know all these rules, you're constantly, you know, you or your boss are getting fined for violating these rules. What are the rules that actually help? And what are the things that are actually getting in the way? And what are the things you could change that would make things safer? Do you think that people working in the field have some, worthwhile input into what would make things work better?
6: Yeah, definitely. I think they would know better than anyone else. They're the ones that deal with the regulations on the day-to-day. The lawmakers only know theoreticals or what they ideally would want to have happen, but the people on the ground are going to know more than anyone else what the rules actually do in practice.
5: Well, in fact, it makes me wonder whether the people in the bureaucracies bother to consult with those people in the field at all either. Do you think they do?
6: It doesn't seem like it. At least the rules that we were looking at, the different agencies, it seemed like it was a lot of people working out of a boardroom somewhere and didn't actually consult industry at all.
5: And why? Because they thought we regulators know more about this than the people who actually have to put up with the rules that we're writing?
6: Yeah, I think that's probably playing a role, if not just thinking that the regulations don't actually have that much of an effect, or if they do, that they'll figure it out later or make it someone else's problem.
5: Where can people read the results of your report?
6: So it is on our website at CEI.org. It should be on the main landing page, but you can also search Protection Paradox and that should pull it up as well.
5: Marin, thank you very much. That's Marin Murdoch, who is associate counsel. That means she's a lawyer at the Competitive Enterprise Institute. Marin, it's always a pleasure to have you on the show. By the way, these days, back to school, that means more than just pencils and notebooks. It means laptops and tablets. It means a lot of your personal info moving across the internet. 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
15: News this hour from Town Hall. I'm Keith Peters in Washington. The Supreme Court delivers President Trump a victory in regards to building the ballroom at the White House. This despite Chief Justice John Roberts joining the court's three liberal justices in dissent and declaring the construction illegal. Correspondent Laura Winters reports.
16: Construction can continue. The Supreme Court ruling 5-4 that President Trump can finish building the ballroom at the White House, which will seat 1,000 guests. The project will also include a state-of-the-art military-grade underground bunker that will have medical facilities and other high-tech security. The project, funded by President Trump and private donors, will cost an estimated $400 million and is scheduled to open in September of 2028. Laura Winters reporting.
15: Treasury Secretary Scott Bessent is encouraging foreign ministers in the group of 20 to participate in the economic isolation of Iran. Bessent says the U.S. sanctions efforts against Iran are working.
17: I would think that they are lashing out kinetically because they are losing economically. And I want to thank the European Union for their very fulsome support for Operation Economic Outcast. They made it known today in the strongest terms that they support it.
15: Bessent wants to enlist support to isolate Iran. He said Tehran's economy could collapse in weeks or months, but said that could be avoided if Iran's leadership bends to the pressure. He spoke at the summit happening in Asheville, North Carolina. The National Hurricane Center has posted a tropical storm warning for the Gulf Coast near the Texas-Louisiana state line. The storm was upgraded Monday night from a tropical depression, an early stage of a tropical cyclone, to Tropical Storm Edward. Forecasters expect it will make landfall in Texas on Tuesday. More on these stories at townhall.com.
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15: A Unification Church leader has been sentenced to 2 years in prison by a South Korean court.
20: Supporters gathered outside the courthouse as she is taken into the building in a wheelchair. The Seoul Central District Court issued the ruling against Han, who was earlier charged with bribery and other corruption allegations. Han is the widow of the church founder Sun Myung-moon. She was arrested last year and charged with instructing church officials to bribe the wife of conservative former president Yoon Suk-yeol and a high-profile politician close to Yoon. She was also charged with embezzling church funds and ordering the destruction of evidence of her gambling activities in the U.S. I'm Rika Ann Garcia.
15: Congo's authorities report that the fastest-growing Ebola outbreak in history has topped 6,000 cases, with 2,911 deaths. News and analysis at townhall.com. From Washington, I'm Keith Peters reporting. Two competing automakers agree to work together on new vehicle technology.
21: Japan's Nissan and Honda will jointly develop computer parts and software for vehicles set to enter the market in fiscal 2029. They'll share standardized parts and electronic control units as well as software. The company started talks in 2024 to work together in developing electric vehicles and auto intelligence technology in order to pool resources. Rich Thomason reporting.
15: The online prediction market platform Kalshi has permanently banned former Congressman George Santos after concluding the former congressman likely engaged in insider trading when he made over $17,000 betting against his attendance at the State of the Union address. The company announced the ban on Monday. More on these stories at townhall.com. From Washington, I'm Keith Peters.
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23: This is Weatherology. I'm meteorologist Laura Lockwood with the Alexandria Lakes Area Forecast. 60 tonight under mainly clear skies, westerly winds 5 to 10 miles per hour. Tomorrow, highs level off around 82. Slight chance for showers tomorrow night, lows level off around 61. Cloudy skies, partly cloudy Wednesday with daytime highs approaching 81. 85, slight chance of thunderstorms Thursday. For KXRA, I'm meteorologist Laura Lockwood. Currently 73.
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5: Hey, welcome back to the Lars Larson Show. I got to tell you about the Democrat Socialist of America. This is the new wing of America's Democrat Party, the party of slavery since 1829, and still the party of slavery today. As the New York Post sums it up, The Democrat Socialists of America are pushing for a federal government spending spree on everything from race reparations to the Green New Deal. Now, the total cost of all of that is estimated, just a thumbnail sketch of it, $200 trillion. $200 trillion over the next decade. It's spending $20 trillion a year for 10 years in a row. And if you say, well, how much is $20 trillion? Well, $20 trillion is almost exactly three times the current size of the United States federal government. Can we afford to have a $200 trillion spending spree and spend it on all these things? Reparations, the Green New Deal. Let me give you a list of some of these, and I'll give you some idea of what's going on. And then if you want to join the best conversation in talk journalism, it's right here at 866. Hey, Lars. The proposals from the DSA would result in government spending surging to 57% of the gross domestic product. That means that if you add up the value of all the goods and all the services produced by America's economy, the biggest and best economy on planet Earth, government would consume 57% of it. Now, remember, most of what that GDP has to go for is housing Americans, feeding Americans, providing energy for Americans. It has to go to all the goods and services that actually supply our needs. What happens when the federal government starts to consume 57% of the GDP? Now, that is a lower bounds estimate from the libertarian think tank, the Cato Institute. It could be a lot worse, but that is the low ball estimate of what it's going to cost. In 2025, the U.S. government spent approximately 34% of America's gross domestic product. The DSA is selling people a bigger government and saying somebody else will pay for it, but it's mathematically impossible. That's the conclusion of Adam Michel. Adam Michel is the author of a report that just came out about the DSA. The biggest items the DSA plans to pursue, universal health care. Now, that by itself is going to cost between $39.9 trillion and $75 trillion over the next decade. In other words, to put it back in context, the cost of universal health care for America, which the DSA is promising, works out to about the same amount per year that the entire federal budget costs today. So that gives you an idea of what they're talking about. Slavery, reparations, $13.5 trillion to $28 trillion over the next 10 years. In other words, as much every year as half the size of the entire federal government. And a federal jobs guarantee, $4.4 trillion to as much as $60 trillion. At the very high end, government spending would reach an eye-popping 92% of the GDP. Now, if you took the combined net worth of the 400 richest Americans, that got to $6.6 trillion in 2025. And if you took every single penny of the 400 richest Americans, it would equal about 1 year of this new DSA agenda. Let me go first to Becky, who's a naysayer. Hey, Becky, welcome to the program. What do you and I disagree about today that makes you a naysayer?
0: Okay, concerning the wildfires, and of course this has been such a bad year for them, and you have said that a lot of the cause of it is poor forest management, that we need to do more logging.
5: Yeah.
0: Okay, I live east of the Cascades. There aren't many trees out here. And we have had the wildfires in recent years, and I've seen them increasing, it seems, more every year.
5: Wildfires that burn grass primarily, right, Becky?
0: Becky? From grass.
5: Becky,
0: burning.
5: Because you didn't want to start by saying what it is you disagree about, if you're saying you live in a place that's mostly grass and brush rather than trees, in that case, and we've addressed that as well, because this year they're merging both the numbers of acres of wildfires in trees and wildfires in grasses. You'd agree that when all that grass catches fire and it fills the air with smoke, that's a problem. And I would argue that it's largely a land management problem where the folks in charge of managing that land, mostly the U.S. Forest Service, the BLM, and to some extent state forest agencies, have done a bad job of managing that land. Right?
0: So you're not just saying that it's that more trees need to be cut?
5: Because well, more trees do
0: area,
5: need to be
0: there
5: cut.
0: There aren't many trees.
5: No, but Becky, you said that already. I understand that if you're in a place where there aren't any trees, we're not talking about forest fires, because those grass fires, they burn people's houses. They burn power poles. They burn infrastructure. They put lives at risk. People end up dying in fires, whether they're in the forest or in the grass or a mix of the two. Would you agree that there's a problem if we need to manage that land differently, the way private companies manage their land, and say if we have fires, we put them out promptly because otherwise our assets burn? Does that make sense?
0: Okay, but you're not saying that the problem is in cutting more trees.
5: It is a problem. No,
0: my area,
5: I am,
0: there
5: no,
0: aren't
5: no,
0: any
5: Becky,
0: to cut.
5: Becky, no, I'm not saying that. Number one, increase grazing on federal lands. Do you know what the environmental groups do? The so-called tree huggers? Every time you talk about increasing grazing, where the animals eat the fuel down and you have less chance of fire, and when you do have a fire, it's not as vigorous a fire because you don't have much fuel for that fire. Every time there's a proposal for increased grazing, the environmental groups go to court. And they do the same thing when you talk about logging. So when they have forests that are set up as they're ready to catch fire, and Becky, one of the worst places in the Northwest is we'll have a fire, and the environmental groups go to court and say, don't salvage log those trees. Becky, what kind of firewood do you suppose those standing trees make 2 or 3 years after they burned in a fire, but there's still a lot of wood in them? That's pretty, it's like having a stack of tinder sitting out there ready to catch fire again. Whether it's human-caused or lightning-caused, when those trees catch fire that burned 2 or 3 years ago, but they're still standing trees, you're going to have a gigantic fire because the environmental groups say, we are not going to let you clean up the fuel. It must sit there and dry out, and when it catches fire, it'll go off like a bomb. But Becky, I appreciate a good naysayer. These days, heading back to school means more than just pencils and notebooks. It means laptops and tablets, online accounts, and a lot of personal information moving across the internet. 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
2: Hey, welcome back to the Lars Larson Show. Well, Friday night, very late on Friday night, certainly too late to include in my talk show, Donald Trump announced a deal that would give the United States a stake in Venezuela's vast oil reserves. He says it's a step toward his goal of extracting energy from the country after American forces captured then-President Nicolas Maduro in a middle-of-the-night raid way back in January. Doesn't seem like it's been that long, but in any case, it has been. I thought we'd talk about it with Matt Cody, who is president of the Oil and Gas Workers Association. Matt, welcome back to the program.
9: Hey, great to be on with you today.
2: Hey, give my audience the short, because I'm not in the oil business. I don't have any expertise there, and most of them don't either, I would imagine. So does this have the potential to bring energy costs down dramatically for Americans at some point?
9: Yes, the answer is yes. President Trump is absolutely right whenever he says that it will lower gas prices for all Americans for years to come.
2: So what does it take to make this happen, though, and what's it going to cost us up front? And I would imagine if we're dealing with a country like Venezuela, is there some risk that maybe the country renationalizes its assets and simply steals back what's come to us?
9: There's always that risk, and in fact, there's that risk in almost every foreign nation. If you look at what the country of Chad did whenever they nationalized ExxonMobil's assets, I believe in 2023, we certainly have that risk in an unstable political environment in Venezuela. But with the U.S., I don't want to say forces, but with our influence in South America, and of course, with great trade relationships, we're able to minimize a lot of that.
2: Well, in fact, this deal says the U.S. has 55% effective output of the new private company that's going to do the deal with Venezuela. So it sounds like if it works the right way, it will benefit American consumers. It'll benefit that private company. It'll benefit the American taxpayer. And ultimately, it'll benefit the people of Venezuela. Am I seeing this with too rosy a view?
9: No, you're seeing it perfectly right, because that's what it does. Look, our Gulf Coast refineries especially are set up to process a heavier crude than what we produce here in the United States. And so
2: that's that West Texas intermediate stuff, and we need something.
9: That's exactly right.
2: What's the other one? The Brent crude, right?
9: No, so Brent is kind of the benchmark, the global standard. Whenever we talk about a heavier crude, which is what we produce most of in the South America anyway, when we talk about the Mexican Mayan crude, or whenever we talk about Venezuela, most of that comes from the Orinoco Belt. So it's a heavier crude, just different API, different gravity. And so it comes out a little bit thicker. There's a different refining process for it. So it's just different than the lighter, sweeter crude oil that we produce here, which you accurately said, West Texas Intermediate. That's the benchmark that we use here in the U.S. And so the refineries are set up to process that heavier crude. We need to continue importing heavier crude because that's what lower gas prices. Look, we would love to just have everything set up where everything was just American oil, but we would wind up in a policy of isolationism, and it would cost billions of dollars to upgrade those refineries.
2: Well,
9: and then,
2: but let me ask you something, Matt. Because one of the frustrations I've got is people say, well, why don't the oil companies build some more refineries? I said, would you build a refinery if Joe Biden just a couple of years ago was telling you, we're going to put you all out of business in a decade? No, of course not. So, but at this point, if you could guarantee a supply of both U.S. oil, the lighter, sweeter stuff, and the thicker stuff from Venezuela, could we get some of the oil companies to upgrade their existing facilities or even build a new one? There is one under construction, isn't there?
9: Yes, there's one, of course, South Texas. And then there's some others that have announced that they're putting in new refineries. I saw one this last week. It's going to be down around San Antonio, Texas. And that will process the lighter, sweeter crude oil. Also, while I can't publicly tell you about anything right now, we can do both things, and President Trump and this White House, his energy advisors and a lot of his staff, we've been working with them for months. And, of course, with my friend Governor Jeff Landry from Louisiana, Governor Patrick Morrisey from West Virginia, governors all across the state, state reps, energy companies. There's a whole much bigger plan. I don't know if that probably wasn't the right way to say that, but there's a much bigger plan where we can do both.
2: And in fact, there's almost no other way for Venezuela to do it, is it? Because Maduro ran down the infrastructure so much, you say, well, they've got lots of oil. Yes, but you have to have the equipment to get it out of the ground and get it to where it needs to go. And that's going to cost a lot of money. And you have to persuade people to spend that kind of money or invest it in a place where they worry that they'll invest the money and then they'll have it stolen from them at some point. What's the way to allay that fear?
9: Man, Lars, you're absolutely right. And being able to bring stability to that region of South America is so crucial. Being able to establish those trade relationships. Look, if you go back to the 2018 Brookings Institute study that tied crime rates to poverty levels, well, then the longer the people of Venezuela stay poor, the more the crime is, the more those cartels, you know, those militias, those factions take root and grow. But being able to be good trading partners with the people of Venezuela, that brings prosperity to them, and that benefits both them and us here in the United States. So it's a win-win all around.
2: Yeah, and in fact, I mean, it really, like Ronald Reagan said, the best social program in the world is a job. So rather than having to, you know, pony up a bunch of foreign aid and give it away to countries like Venezuela, why don't we just make it possible for the people of that country to earn their own living and benefit us at the same time?
9: Absolutely right. And while we're talking about past presidents, I find it funny that in present day, some of the people who are opposing President Trump's great deal in Venezuela, well, in 2022, whenever Joe Biden's administration granted a license to Chevron to continue production and to export that oil to the United States, well, those people were fully on board whenever it was Joe Biden's plan. That's the thing we need to do. And that's one of the things President Trump does so well, is to bring Americans together and say, hey, look, regardless of party, this is good for our country. This is good for everybody here.
2: Well, Matt Cody, president of the Oil and Gas Workers Association. Matt, you got to remember about those Democrats, the ones who backed up President Otto Penn and the deal to keep stuff coming to the United States from Venezuela. If they didn't have double standards, Matt, they wouldn't have any standards at all, would they?
9: Oh, man, Lars, we could go on all day about the hypocrisy in politics.
2: I just want to see this stuff, and I understand nobody's, well, when is it going to lower my gas prices? I'll tell you what, I think most Americans understand if it's a matter of paying a little bit now to save a whole bunch of money over the long term, that's why people buy houses. That's Matt Cody, president of the Oil and Gas Workers Association. Matt, it's a pleasure. Back in a moment. 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

0: This is Weatherology. I'm meteorologist Laura Lockwood with the Alexandria Lakes Area Forecast. 60 tonight, under mainly clear skies, westerly winds 5 to 10 miles per hour. Tomorrow, highs level off around 82. Slight chance for showers tomorrow night, lows level off around 61. Cloudy skies, partly cloudy Wednesday, with daytime highs approaching 81. 85, slight chance of thunderstorms Thursday. For KXRA, I'm meteorologist Laura Lockwood. Currently 73.
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6: Hey, welcome back to The Lars Larson Show. It's a pleasure to be with you. You know, when you hear about honor killings, they sound like something that happens in a third world country, somewhere other than the United States. But Liberty Counsel says they're actually happening right here in America and warns that problem could be growing. Thought we'd talk to John Amon, who's Vice President of Marketing at Liberty Counsel and author of Patriot's Handbook on Sharia's Threat to American Culture. John, welcome to the program.
7: Thanks so much, Lars. Good to talk with you.
6: Good to talk to you as well. Would you mind telling my audience, I think many of them could imagine they know what the generic definition of an honor killing is, but would you mind just refreshing their memory on what an honor killing is and how we came to start having them in the United States of America?
7: Well, an honor killing is an attempt to retrieve the lost honor of a family when primarily teen girls take actions that are offensive or dishonoring, they think, to the Islamic faith or to the family. For example, if a teen girl converts to Christianity, that dishonors the family. And so they'll take action either to hustle her out of the country or to take her life. More recently, just last year, as you probably know, up in Lacey, Washington, there was an instance where a father tried to publicly strangle his 17-year-old daughter outside the high school she attended. And he had to be pulled off, otherwise he almost certainly would have killed her. He was 44, big husky guy, trying to take the life of his own child in a public way. So enraged was he at the loss, he thought, of their honor as a family. So, and this kind of thing has been happening for years here in the United States. And it's, I hate to say it this way, but it's really a feature, not a bug of Islam. And it's been imported to the United States by the Islamic faith.
6: I mean, it's something that Islam does not seem anxious to try to get rid of. I mean, if there were a practice by, say, Christian churches in America or people who go to Christian churches, and it was something like this, where you were hurting members of your own family because you thought perhaps they'd done something that dishonored the family, I would expect that most Christian churches would tell their parishioners, you're not allowed to behave this way, and we're going to officially condemn it. But is the Islamic community doing that?
7: I haven't heard it. You know, you would expect that authoritative imams who preside at large mosques might speak out, or Islamic organizations here in the United States would issue public statements in direct opposition to this kind of thing. But I am not aware of it at all. And I think that that's unfortunately fairly telling about what the stance is of the nation. I mean, and of course, honor killings are not limited to the United States. They happen frequently across the Muslim world. So it is just one aspect of Sharia law that makes life so horrible for so many people, I'm sad to say.
6: I'm talking to John Amon, who is Vice President of Marketing at Liberty Counsel. So is this the reason that Liberty Counsel has made the argument that Sharia law, which is a part of Islam or a way that Islam is practiced in a number of countries, is incompatible with the U.S. Constitution?
7: Yeah, I mean, it certainly is, because Sharia is the, quote, Islamic way of doing things. It's a complex and detailed and totalitarian system that requires to be that has to be superior. It is it's incompatible for that reason with the U.S. Constitution, because by nature Sharia law governs every aspect, public and private, of an individual and a culture's life. So it can't have competitors. And in the initial stages, when Islam is few in number or has a small population, it's in no position to assert that kind of a thing. But it is being infiltrated in various ways here in the United States. Even in Texas, there was a Islamic tribunal that advertised its services online, and that has been fought and is being shut down by the state of Texas, but they actually went public online offering their services from their judges, who were defined as judges. They said that disputes would be resolved according to Islamic jurisprudence and its Sharia or law. Its purpose was to settle any dispute among Muslims really residing in the U.S. So that's just one example of how Sharia is.
6: Well, is that constitutional to offer that kind of public service, to say we're going to resolve this instead of having the American courts resolve it? We'll resolve it by Sharia law.
7: No, it's not. And for that reason, when Texas caught wind of it, the governor and the attorney general, Ken Paxton, took quick action to enforce the primacy of Texas law first, and then, of course, federal law when it came to all sorts of matters, including divorce and other marital disputes. But it's outside of the Supreme Court. The U.S. Constitution is the supreme law of the United States, and so any competitor has no standing here in the U.S.
6: Well, John, you know what this reminds me of? I'm a Protestant Christian. I'm not LDS. But there are LDS people out there, and there was a point where the LDS Church had a dispute with the United States government because they practiced polygamy at the time. And in the end, the resolution of that eventually was that the LDS Church had to officially disclaim, you know, polygamous arrangement. Now, are there other spinoffs from the main Mormon church who still practice polygamy? Yes, there are. But the main church has said, no, we're not going to do that. Islam could do the same thing in the United States if it chose to do so, couldn't it?
7: Oh, yeah, it could, but in a sense it can't, because that would be to abrogate the very character of Islam. And, you know, honor killings are not the only element of Sharia law that are completely foreign to the United States that we need to address. I mean, slavery is a part of Sharia law. Child bride marriages, which do occur here in the United States, are endorsed in Sharia. The capital punishment for leaving Islam or for
6: being an apostate.
7: Being an apostate. Yep. All that, criticizing Muhammad, all these things are actual capital crimes. Now, that's not taking place in the United States, so far as I know, but that's Sharia law. So it's not just honor killings, horrific as they are. There's a whole host of things that come with

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0: 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Hey, did you hear that? 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I love the silence. Your phone? 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Data brokers are selling your personal info like it's on clearance. 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
4: Welcome back to the Lars Larson Show. It's a pleasure to be with you, and I'm glad to get to your phone calls and emails. I want to tell you about something that's happening, and very rarely do we get a chance in advance to talk about something that's developing tonight that is likely to be a major story tomorrow. And that is the Vice President of the United States, J.D. Vance, is speaking to a major Republican Jewish gathering that's going on tonight in Las Vegas. But reporters not only have not been invited, reporters have now been banned from attending this event with Vice President J.D. Vance. And one of those journalists is our friend Ari Hoffman, who holds down the great talk show on our Seattle affiliate, and that's KVI, the Ari Hoffman Show. Ari, welcome back to the program. How are you, sir?
5: Pleasure to be here, Lars. Thanks for having me.
4: Now, you're in Las Vegas, and you are covering this event, and you had anticipated going to an event tonight with the vice president speaking. What happened?
5: So this is usually a big event, and it's over 1,000 people are here from the Jewish community, from Israel, from all these places, and usually lots of politicians make appearances. And we had tons of congressmen last night, and we had tons of people from the administration today. But the vice president was supposed to be the keynote speaker tonight, and he's scheduled to speak. But then we start getting these press advisories that we weren't allowed to be in the room during his speech. And we weren't allowed to ask him questions. We couldn't do interviews with him. Now, Lars, you know that you have people you reach out to the administration, and they say, yeah, the person's available. No, the person's not. I've never gotten a flat-out no like this before. And it turns out it wasn't just me. It was everybody. And the crazy thing is, now they're doing a Secret Service sweep of the entire floor. So they shut down the media row even earlier. So now we can't even do our other interviews in addition to that.
4: So what do you think is going on? And I want to know whether or not you think it might be related to some comments that J.D. Vance made recently. He was talking to Joe Rogan, and he said there are some people in the Israeli government who we know beyond a shadow of a doubt are manipulating and trying to change American public opinion to keep the war in Iran going on indefinitely. And what I would say to Americans who sort of see this and are frustrated by my attitude, this is J.D. Vance, is you should be frustrated at American leaders who are persuaded by this or affected by this. Now, whether you agree with that notion or not, is that what J.D. Vance is trying to repair or change or in some way amend because he made those comments and he got a lot of blowback about it?
5: I think he's coming here to repair those comments, but the problem is, if you're going to repair those comments, then the media wants to ask you the questions and the press gag is afterwards. Hey, you said this before. Has your feelings changed? Why has your feelings changed? I actually think it's a little bit different, Lars. In the front of the room, on the main stage, is the Jewish Republican Coalition logo. And that logo has a giant Jewish star in it. And my theory is what happens is if the Tucker Carlson types of the world who support J.D. Vance see him standing in front of that, that's going to be a no-go for them. Or there's another alternative here. It's that, look, he gets clipped and he gets taken out of context from time to time. And maybe they just want to release the video in its entirety before it gets torn apart so they could say, whatever you're clipping of this guy, here's his entire speech. Last night, from the Republican Jewish Coalition, they released all the videos after everybody had spoken in their entirety on YouTube. Then they put up the clips on social media. So perhaps they're trying to avoid that, but I've never had it where a press pool from the White House said they couldn't attend an event like they did tonight, and then telling all the reporters they couldn't attend an event. It may be one thing to say, hey, the story's embargoed for a few hours, but this is unprecedented as long as I've been doing this stuff.
4: Ordinarily, when the president travels, he's got a bunch of press that follow along. When the vice president travels, he's got a bunch of press. In this case, the usual gaggle that would follow along and cover what J.D. Vance is saying while he's on the road, they're not included in this trip?
5: Where do you want to go? The chair's right there? Yeah, exactly right. They're not going at all. Lars, I have to jump off the phone right now.
4: I totally
5: thanks
4: understand.
5: Thanks for having me, buddy. Appreciate it.
4: No, I okay. totally understand, and I appreciate you coming on. That's Ari Hoffman. Ari holds down his talk show, which is on our Seattle affiliate, which is KVI in Seattle. But imagine this. You're going to have the Vice President of the United States. He's going to travel all the way to Las Vegas. He's going to talk to an influential group. And then you tell the White House press corps, and you're not going to cover it. Oh, and by the way, the reporters that are there at the event, you're not going to cover it either. Now, what's going on, and what is it that J.D. Vance is trying to hide? Or is the White House trying to hide something? None of that makes any sense. In any case, glad to have you with me. If you want to join the conversation, let's go to Tom. Tom, you think you've got an let me start with naysayer Bert. Hey, Bert, welcome to the program. What's on your mind, and what do you and I disagree about that makes you a naysayer?
6: The argument is about the Sharia law and about how that should be not applied in the United States. And I would counter that with it's the equivalent of arbitration being forced on parties, even though they have no choice in it, like unions or anything else where there's an arbitration clause being forced on people. And then enforcing them. I mean, you got people out there.
4: Except
6: that,
4: for one
6: that,
4: thing,
6: that,
4: the only the only time I've ever had to go through an arbitration, Bert, it was because both parties had agreed to the arbitration to begin with. Real estate is like that. Is that the case with the Sharia law, or is this more likely that, let's say, the husband has a dispute with the wife, that when he says, "I'm going to resolve this through a Sharia court," she doesn't have much choice or much say in it, which is not constitutional, is it?
6: Well, and that's the same, my same point about the arbitration. When I was working for a company and they sold the company, a union came in with the new buyer.
4: Yeah.
6: They forced arbitration on us. Okay. I didn't have a choice. I mean, that was
4: the contract that they signed on your behalf, right?
6: Correct.
4: But hold on. When you decided to join the union, you were agreeing that the union would represent you. When they represented you and said, "Yeah, we're going to sign a contract that includes arbitration," they were doing so as your representative, weren't they?
6: Right, but in the same way, when someone agrees to enter into a contractual marriage with someone who believes in Sharia law, you're accepting that that's what's going to happen.
4: I don't think so. In the United States of America,
6: when I was working for a company for 16 years, the new employer comes in and he forces unionship on me. I have a choice. I can either go hungry because there's no other jobs in my skill trade within 300 miles that's not represented by union.
4: Right.
6: Or I can join the union. That's a forced arbitration.
4: It is forced because the people of that state have chosen not to make it a right to work state, which would forbid that kind of it. But now we're mixing two things up, because if you're convicted of a crime, you can appeal. If you lose a civil lawsuit, you can appeal. But under Sharia law, I have a feeling a woman trying to appeal against a man, good luck with that. Naysayer Bert, very good naysayer, and I always appreciate that. Hey, did you hear that? Listen very carefully. That's my phone. No spam calls, no spam texts. I love the silence. 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
13: News this hour from Town Hall. I'm Keith Peters in Washington. House lawmakers are talking about keeping the government running while casting an eye toward the midterm elections.
14: Lawmakers are back in Washington, and House Speaker Mike Johnson says the first item on the to-do list is to vote on a stopgap funding bill.
15: We've got to make sure the government is funded and we don't have another Democrat shut down.
14: Meanwhile, Hakeem Jeffries says Democrats need to talk about the Russia sanctions bill that passed in the Senate.
16: Because it risks providing tariff and sanctions authority to Donald Trump and his administration that we believe they will abuse. And so I have serious concerns with the legislation.
14: Votes are expected on measures designed to amplify the GOP's messaging, like a resolution condemning socialism. There are concerns lawmakers won't get much accomplished before they break for the November elections. Jennifer King, Washington.
13: Google and Apple have decided what they're calling one of the Great Lakes.
17: President Trump has asked Apple to change the name of Lake Ontario to Lake America on its Maps app. Interior Secretary Doug Burgum told Fox News about the request. Google has already changed the name to Lake America. The U.S. and Canada are in a trade war.
18: The Canadian officials have treated us very badly. They're nasty people.
17: Only the Lake Ontario name appears on Apple's platform, but the label notably hovers over the Canadian side of the lake. Google cited the recent order by President Trump in making the change, but also said in Canada it still says Lake Ontario. I'm Ed Donahue.
13: The National Hurricane Center issued a tropical storm warning on Monday for the Gulf Coast from Galveston and Houston, Texas areas to the western parishes of Louisiana. The storm was upgraded Monday night to Tropical Storm Edward. On Wall Street, the Dow down by 374 points, the NASDAQ dropped 31, the S&P lower by 25. More at townhall.com.
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13: A new look at what some are calling America's dependency culture is raising questions about personal responsibility and government reliance.
21: 42% of U.S. adults reportedly receive financial help from older generations, including more than half of millennials and nearly three-quarters of Gen Z. One in five say they may never become financially independent. The conservative nonprofit organization Unleash Prosperity says the trend highlights the need for stronger work incentives and less dependence, not just on parents, but on American taxpayers. John Scott reported.
13: The bodies of a Texas chiropractor and at least one other person have been found after a major weekend flash flood swept through the Grand Canyon. Forecasters warn more flooding was possible as heavy rain shrouded the canyon walls. Saturday's flash flood severely damaged the only water pipeline into the canyon. News and analysis at townhall.com. From Washington, I'm Keith Peters. In football news, Aaron Donald has returned to the Los Angeles Rams, ending his retirement after 2.5 years. Correspondent Ken Lorman reports.
22: The Rams announced the 35-year-old Donald's decision following weeks of discussion, preparation, and contemplation for the star defensive lineman. Donald became one of the greatest defensive players of his era during his first 10 seasons, spent entirely with the Rams in St. Louis and Los Angeles. He won 3 AP NFL Defensive Player of the Year awards while earning 10 Pro Bowl selections, 8 All-Pro selections, and a Super Bowl ring before he retired somewhat abruptly in March 2024. Ken Lorman reporting.
13: A pregame stunt involving two passenger jets flying dramatically low over a sports stadium in South Africa has sparked a major debate over safety risks. More on these stories at townhall.com.
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24: This is Weatherology. I'm meteorologist Alora Lockwood with the Alexandria Lakes Area Forecast. 60 tonight, under mainly clear skies, westerly winds 5 to 10 miles per hour. Tomorrow, highs level off around 82. Slight chance for showers tomorrow night, lows level off around 61. Cloudy skies, partly cloudy Wednesday, with daytime highs approaching 81. 85, slight chance of thunderstorms Thursday. For KXRA, I'm meteorologist Alora Lockwood. Currently, it's 71 degrees.
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26: Hey, it's a busy night. Thanks for checking in. A little bit later in hour number two, we're going to check in with a New York Times best-selling author. She now currently sits number 7 on that list with her new book called Biological War, A Scenario. Annie Jacobson is going to be our guest next hour. And if you want a horror story, yeah, this is exactly it. It's a nonfiction account of what could happen if there were a biological war. We'll get into that with Annie Jacobson coming up next hour. But every Monday, we check in with Scott McFarland, independent newsman who goes over and talks and chews about the fat and chews over the news of the day. Scott McFarland, welcome back to America at Night.
27: Good evening. Good to be here.
26: Yeah, good to be in. What's the story of this Army secretary resigning today? This seems like a pretty big deal after some military moves over the weekend.
27: I think it's definitely a big deal when it happens during wartime, McGraw. We're starting the 7th month of the war in Iran without an Army secretary, but nobody here is surprised. Dan Driscoll and Pete Hegseth have had some disagreements over strategy, over implementation of strategy, and it's been well known in the White House and in the Pentagon, and it's been well known to the press corps, even though the press corps no longer works inside the Pentagon because of Pete Hegseth and the Department of Defense's more onerous press restrictions. Word got out that far and wide that people outside the Pentagon knew about this. There'll need to be a successor. There'll need to be a change in some type of relationship, but there's no indication the war strategy is changing because of this.
0: Yeah, and it was President Trump's been all over the place. He's been everywhere and nowhere. He said he was going to de-emphasize it, and all of a sudden we had rockets landing over the weekend.
27: And he was asked about it in the Oval Office today, and his response has been somewhat consistent here when he says, you know, they're a broken country, they're a leaderless country, they're a shell-shocked country. Speaking about Iran, but whatever intervals of peace there have been, McGraw, they get pretty promptly interrupted, and the bandwidth he has to resolve this thing for his political benefit before the midterms pretty much is gone. I mean, I know this sounds crazy, but they start voting in 2 weeks in some states for early voting. And there's no indication this trajectory of this war is changing. And though the politics are not the primary concern, they're definitely a concern. And there doesn't seem to be any end to what they're doing now.
0: Yeah, and he went from an economic D-Day, right? We're gonna pause the military campaign and turn the screws financially, and then he goes back to the military option.
27: The leverage he's trying to amass, seemingly through what he says publicly, is different than perhaps what they're saying behind closed doors or in whatever type of conversations or negotiations are underway with Steve Witkoff, Jared Kushner, or whoever is representing the Iranians. The Iranians, though, they counterpunch in a very Trumpian fashion. Every time there's a strike or every time Trump says something, they punch back just as hard, calling him a blowhard, calling him a actor with words but not with impact militarily. These two are made for each other in terms of, you know, bloviating on social media. The Iranians and Trump seem to speak the same language, even though they speak different languages.
0: Yeah, that's a good point. You know, the other thing about this, and I haven't heard anybody else sort of mention this, but I will. I'd like to get your thoughts on it. The United States and Trump announced some type of oil agreement with Venezuela where we're going to take some type of equity position in the Venezuelan oil infrastructure. We're going to take these barrels and use them for our own good, and it's a gift from Venezuela to America. Okay, great. But you got to wonder what Iran is thinking and probably using this to their benefit. This is playing right into their hands, right? This is the evil Satan who wants to come and take our oil and plunder and pillage our treasure. So this is playing right into Iran's hands to stand up for the big bully.
27: They're certainly making that argument. The Iranians are. Few different things about the Venezuelan agreement. It's not clear with whom they've made the agreement. The White House hasn't specified which Venezuelan authority they signed a piece of paper with, and they haven't necessarily involved the legislative branch of the Venezuelan government. We're not really sure who the partner is here. There hasn't been a handshake and a mutual standing side by side exchanging pens type of ceremony. Doesn't mean it's not happening. I think one of the important priorities is expectation setting. There's no indication this is going to drive down oil prices anytime soon. There's no indication this is going to benefit oil supply anytime soon. It's a process to get access to Venezuelan grounds, extract the oil, transport the oil, and ensure the oil gets to where it needs to go here. I think this is something you measure in years, not in weeks. And again, the politics aren't always the most important thing, but we are going to be in September in a few hours. It's really important now, and I don't know if this solves the biggest problem the president faces politically, which is prices.
0: Yeah, no, I it's a great point that even if this deal were to be buttoned up and come through, I don't know how quickly the Venezuelan oil could come to market. But is this signal that the United States government is now in the oil industry and now it will be going up against Exxon and Occidental Petroleum? This seems very socialistic to me, very... right? I mean, doesn't this seem like the United States government taking an equity share in the Venezuelan government or Venezuelan oil?
27: If I was an economist, I could make an argument round or flat on that, whether that's a beneficial thing for U.S. consumers and for our oil supply. If I was an economist, I'd have a better feel for things. I'm a political reporter. I can tell you that right now, there are roughly 200 to 300 Republicans fighting to keep their offices by saying that the Democrats are all a bunch of socialists. You got to be careful. This kind of trips them up on that message. I mean, that really is the top line of their messaging right now. And I don't begrudge them. If they think this works, they're going to do it. They think people are scared of the democratic socialists. Even if they're not running against democratic socialists, they're going to invoke that. That may be a political strategy. We'll see if it works. But it's a less effective political strategy, McGraw, and the president's taking equity stakes in businesses.
0: Yeah. What the Supreme Court rules that Trump is full steam ahead on the White House and the East Wing?
27: Ooh, this one is a Rorschach test. I'll tell you right now, this one will tell you your politics, I think, based on what you think of this 5-4 ruling from the Supreme Court. And here's why. First of all, it's 5-4, so it's divisive. Second of all, the Chief Justice of the United States, John Roberts, wrote in the opinion, this ballroom is likely unlawful, but it's going to happen anyhow. So here come your political interests if you think this is a good thing or a bad thing. The Chief Justice was on the wrong side of this 5-4 ruling. The five justices didn't really sign their names to certain arguments, but they think the thing can proceed, even though the Chief Justice of the United States says it's unlawful because Congress did not appropriate or authorize this project. Really plays into the toxic political moment we're in. But this $400 to $600 million ballroom, which may or may not involve taxpayer money, will proceed indefinitely. There are no more legal firewalls based on this lawsuit.
0: I'm confused. The five that carried the day said that the historical society that brought the suit doesn't have standing. Who does have standing to sue the president for him to sort of knock down half of the White House?
27: You really want to look at the separation of powers here. The entire argument was that Congress needs to approve this. If Congress approves it, knock yourselves out, knock the walls out, have a good time building a ballroom. So perhaps somebody with a congressional equity would try to find a way to file this suit. But that gets messy, too. I think the bottom line is the president seemed pretty keen on circumventing, stalling, delaying these court orders, trying to move double time to get this thing built real quick. He had teams working on 20-hour shifts to try to race the courts to get this thing done. It will happen. Here's what's interesting to me, and I don't want to get ahead of myself, but we're getting close to Election Day. When the 2028 cycle begins, November 4th, 2026, let's see if the Democratic hopefuls make a pledge of knocking this thing down on day one, changing this thing up on day one of their presidency, or keeping the ballroom and using it on day one. Guarantee you they're going to be asked that question. It'll be interesting to hear the answers.
0: No. Well, and going forward, can the new president, you know, knock down the Statue of Liberty? Can the new president knock down the Capitol and put up his own thing? Can the next president tear down the West Wing of the White House? I mean, I know everyone loves this idea that Trump can do whatever they want, but they're not giving Donald Trump the power. They're giving the presidency the power. So someday the guy you like is and don't like is going to be sitting in that office. And what type of power have we just given the presidency?
27: That's a remarkably good question. I think it still does get us to the next step. The next 2 years after this election are going to be defined by whether the next president wants to restore norms or continue punching the way Trump has, getting around the Congress, fighting about the courts, trying to silence the media, and try to execute his or her game plan using the Trump playbook. Not suggesting anybody's going to campaign on that, but that's going to be the question of the primaries. Do you want to return to normalcy, or is there now a new normal?
0: Well, and then every 4 years, are we going to have to change the name Gulf of America and or Lake America? I mean, what you know, can we name it Lake Gavin Newsom if the man ends up winning?
27: I like that. I think we should think big time. Lake America at night, McGraw. Let's do it the right way, brother. Let's do
0: it. Okay, that's what it is from now on. That is the name. But I mean, in all seriousness, I get what he's trying to do. He's trying to poke the bear. And, you know, trying to, you know, play the social media game. But what are the ramifications? What type of Pandora's box are we opening up?
27: I don't see popular support for this. I haven't seen polling on it yet, but I know the polling on Gulf of Mexico was less than stellar for Trump. And I know the polling on the Vanity Projects is in the basement. You know, he is masterful at controlling news cycles. And for the last few days, we've talked about Lake Ontario instead of about a war that he's losing grip of. Instead of talking about inflation and economy and data centers and flock cameras, he does know how to divert. And I think this is the easiest play for him to call. Let's rename something on the map, get Google Maps to do it too, and then we'll distract everybody for 72 hours. Mission accomplished.
0: Last question for you, Scott McFarland, and we do appreciate you coming in every Monday and chewing on the news of the day with us. Last week it was President Trump announced that he wants to bring 300,000 tons of beef into the country, and the Republicans from cattle producing states not happy. Cattle ranchers, cattle associations
26: not happy. The first time you've seen a chink in the Trump base, if you will. I was sort of curious to see and sort of interested as how vocal they were against their guy for that type of policy.
27: National Farmers Union is pretty emphatic. Cattlemen, pretty emphatic. And Republicans in states like South Dakota and Arkansas were emphatic. We don't see that very often, but this is not a gray issue for them. They have local businesses that rely upon U.S.-produced beef. They have a lot of constituents that have no idea where this mystery meat is coming from or where it's going, whose school lunch it's going to be in, or whose grill it's going to be on. This one's a politically tenuous situation. The president and the White House are going to have to try to fight more to win on this politically because they don't seem to be backing down from the idea.
26: Yeah, and the same argument is with the Venezuelan oil. How much is it going to do for gas prices? How much is this going to do for beef prices when it's all said and done? So the juice might not be worth the squeeze.
27: Well, we could all have a barbecue by the Lake of America at night, and we could talk about it then.
26: Ladies and gentlemen, that's why he's on every Monday, because the man makes sense. Lake America at Night with Scott McFarlane. Scott, thanks as always. Have yourself a good week. We'll check in next Monday.
27: Same to you, McGraw.
26: You got it. Scott McFarlane with us every Monday, checks in with us. The man is brilliant. Where is our crack staff, Lake America at Night? That's what it should be called, Lake America at Night. And the Gulf of America at Night. Where have we been? We have failed you as a radio talk show host. Oh, my goodness. All right. We got lots more to get to, including Annie Jacobson has the number 7 New York Times bestselling book. And quite frankly, getting ready for the interview, I think I scared myself. I think I had to turn the lights on. She comes up with a scenario. What would happen if there were some type of biological outbreak, some type of biological, some type of biological war, some type of somebody turning something into a biological offensive weapon. And she sort of through talking through and to CIA, FBI, all of these organizations, what would happen, what could happen, what will we be looking at? It's a pretty scary look at a very real possibility. It's the number 7 book in America right now. Annie Jacobson is going to join us next hour. Stay right there. We are just getting started. America at Night, back in a moment.
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0: Hey, a couple of trials. The Lindsey Clancy trial still. The jury got it on Friday, nothing on Friday, and then they deliberated more today, still nothing. So they're waiting for that Lindsey Clancy jury to come back. While waiting for that, the jury only took a couple hours this afternoon. The jury in Las Vegas found Keefe D guilty of orchestrating the Tupac Shakur murder in 1996. 30 years after the killing, the jury forewoman handed the verdict after about 3 hours of deliberation. Keefe D, Dwayne Keith Davis, 63 years old, was accused of obtaining the gun and pursuing Tupac Shakur during a gang war, and from the back seat orchestrated the shooting. All other members of that car have passed. He will remain in custody while they appeal, but Keefe D has been found guilty of orchestrating the killing of Tupac Shakur. Now, what's interesting about this is he admitted it in a book and in a documentary and was sort of not shy about saying that he was involved. And when he was arrested in Henderson, Nevada by police, he was saying, and I guess his defense was, well, I like to lie. I don't like to tell the truth. So that was his defense. So apparently the jury did not buy the alibi. But Keefe D, former gang member, now moved to Las Vegas because that's where his wife's job was. was found guilty, could spend the rest of his life in jail. Stay right there. Axios had an interesting story about how everything in America is completely synthetic, whether it's media polling, whether it's bots you follow online, bots who are reading your emails, bots who are writing your emails, robocalls that sound real, deep fakes, everything. It seems to be completely and utterly fake and synthetic. And just how much of this world is real and how much more are we going to be living in this fake world? We'll talk about it next with a guest. And then Annie Jacobson has that new book out called Biological War. It is sits number 7 on the New York Times bestseller list, and we'll talk with her next hour. And then, of course, your open phones in hour number 3. We're just getting started. America at Night, back in a moment.
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0: biological weapon were to escape a lab. It sits number 7 on the New York Times bestseller list right now. She has written a number of New York Times bestselling books. Annie Jacobson, we are thrilled to have her on the show. She's way bigger than, she's way too big to be on this show. So we're thrilled to have her on. So hang there. We'll come back. America at Night, back in a moment.
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0: the people and leave the infrastructure intact.
1: Hmm. Annie Jacobson, you, as we said, writer, producer, you work on the Tom Clancy TV show, Jack Ryan. I'm assuming movie rights have already been sold. You're already in production. Are you writing the screenplay too?
0: Io is going to be a television show, and I'm working with a wonderful producer named Patrick McManus on it. The Nuclear War book is being developed by Denis Villeneuve for a film, and of course Villeneuve is the director of Dune and Sicario and Arrival, and I myself cannot wait for that film because I really think Villeneuve is one of the greatest filmmakers of our time.
1: Yeah, Nuclear War was a New York Times bestseller list. You followed it up with Biological War, A Scenario. Annie Jacobson, you are way too big to join us on this show. Thank you for your time. Good luck down the road. And let's just make sure and say a little prayer that all this remains science fiction. Thank you very much for your time.
0: Thank you. Knowledge is power.
1: There you go. Annie Jacobson, the book is Biological War, A Scenario. America at Night, back in a moment.
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12: 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So the dates were, it was 1981. It was the Jets played the Bengals at Shea Stadium. The Jets lost to the Bengals 31-30, so I knew it was a close game.
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12: All right, I got the dates all wrong. Let me tell you the dates I got. So the dates were, it was 1981. It was the Jets played the Bengals at Shea Stadium. The Jets lost to the Bengals 31-30, so I knew it was a close game. So the dates were, it was 1981. It was the Jets played the Bengals at Shea Stadium. The Jets lost to the Bengals 31-30, so I knew it was a close game. And then they walked across the street. We walked across the boardwalk, and Borg played McEnroe. McEnroe ends up winning in four sets. He lost the fourth set. The first set, 4-6, 6-2, 6-4, 6-3. Borg loses. McEnroe wins. And so we got there maybe in the second set. We watched the last, I don't know, two sets or so. It really was fun, even though I got all the dates wrong. And I still have the fond memories, though, of going over there. It was a great doubleheader. All right, so I'll leave you with this. I went to go see, I mentioned this earlier, I went to go see Wile E. Coyote versus Acme. And the story is great. So Friday, I find out that Rotten Tomatoes has 100% rating on it. I talked to Will Gans of Good Morning America. He says it's a great movie. I have two or three other critics that I listen to and watch and know that everyone says it's raving about this movie, Wile E. Coyote versus Acme. And the story goes something like this. Let's see if I can fit this in. They make the movie, and Warner Brothers thinks it's such a terrible movie that they decide that they're going to not release it and use it as a tax write-off. And when they do that, they have to bury the film, never to be heard from again. Well, lo and behold, somebody at Warner Brothers leaks it to somebody else, and some other distributor comes along and says, hey, we'll buy that Wile E. Coyote versus Acme movie from you. So Warner Brothers says, fine, take it. So they sell it, and this other company now releases the movie. And it's sort of like Roger Rabbit, right? You got cartoon characters interacting with humans. So Friday, I was like, yeah, well, I got nothing going on. I have a couple hours. Let me go watch a movie. So I go to this movie theater, and I somehow end up in, like, the kids' playland area. They have a movie theater where they also have, like, it looks like a McDonald's playland where they have, like, chutes and ladders and games and, like, bouncy balls. And there weren't any kids there, but I was like, this is the weirdest. What kind of movie theater is this? So anyway, I sit down, and they show one or two of the previews. And then all of a sudden, they're showing this, like, Roadrunner cartoon with Wile E. Coyote. And it's going on, and it's going on, and it's going on. But the lights are still up in the movie theater. So it's going on. I'm like, this is the longest preview in the world. And it's kind of like a cartoon. And then all of a sudden, I'm like, wait a minute. Is this the movie? So the movie had started. I didn't even know the movie started. I thought it was a preview. And then the lights were on. So I, like, had the glare from the lights on the screen, so I couldn't watch. It was the worst experience in the world. Finally, after, I don't know, 30 minutes of this, 35 minutes of this, I walked out. I was so depressed. Someone said, did you like the movie? No, I walked out. I was watching it in a McDonald's playland with the lights on. So don't ask me if I liked Wile E. Coyote versus Acme. I don't know. I guess I'll wait for it to come out on VHS to get a load of it. But it was not a good movie experience. Goes to show you that, right? If you have the right setting, any movie could be good. But I have no idea if it's a good movie or not. Thanks for putting up with me. Daryl Strawberry tomorrow night. Everything's on podcast. Have a great night. We'll see you tomorrow.

0: We are Red Eye Radio. He is Eric Cronin. I'm Gary McNamara. So when you look at this article on thehill.com about where the Republican Party is going, I think probably the most significant thing is economic.
1: Yeah.
0: And that's where you've split with conservatives here. Everything from J.D. Vance and the president promoting, as I said, equity in corporations and ownership in corporations, covering every side of tariffs, no consistency at all on that, promising more than you can deliver. And then the memorandum of understanding just killed him with his bait.
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3: With SRN News, I'm Jason Walker. The highest-ranking officer in the United States military says there are no plans to send troops to polling places during the November midterms. General Dan Kane, the chairman of the Joint Chiefs of Staff, made that statement in a letter to a Michigan lawmaker. Russian teams have battered Kyiv and nearby cities for a fifth consecutive day. Strikes hitting warehouse facilities. Ukraine reels from the attacks with jet-powered drones. A massive weekend attack killed at least 18 civilians. France and Sweden have signed a deal for the French to supply the Nordic country with four modern frigates. This strengthens the defense of NATO's newest member in the Baltic Sea region, where Russia uses a number of key shipping lanes. And this is SRN News.
4: This is weatherology. I'm meteorologist Laura Lockwood with the Alexandria Lakes Area Forecast. Mainly clear overnight, lows around 60. Southwest winds 5 to 10 miles per hour. Tuesday, 82. Overcast skies. Tuesday night, slight chance of rain showers. Lows level off around 61. Partly cloudy Wednesday with highs around 81. 85, slight chance of thunderstorms Thursday. For KXRA, I'm meteorologist Laura Lockwood. Right now, 64.
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0: We're Red Eye Radio. He is Eric Carly, and I'm Gary McNamara. Welcome in. Good morning. So, yeah, interesting to see where Republicans are going to go and what's going to happen over the next couple of years to the Republican Party. A lot will be based on whether they can keep both houses of the legislature,
1: right,
0: of Congress. We will see on that. We'll see what I think the excitement level is for Democrat voters versus Republican voters out there. You know, because one of the things is when you look at some of these, when you look at, for example, Tallarico, who is radical, and you see how the polls have been so much more optimistic on what they would do even in primaries, and they didn't deliver at all.
1: Yeah.
0: When it came down to it. Will the same thing happen? Now, that's Democrats only, but will that excitement level not be there to vote for them, even if it shows up in the polls, or how skewed are the polls to be off as much as they are?
1: Well, because if they're off, you know, and if you think about it, the media controlling so much of the narrative may not have the power in motivating people to the polls, at least at the midterm, if it turns out those numbers don't live up to those polls. It'll be very interesting to break those down post-election.
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3: With SRN News, I'm Jason Walker. Treasury Secretary Scott Bessent says he plans to turn up the pressure on Iran by sanctioning another bank, part of what he calls Operation Economic Outcast. He says the administration is prepared to exact, quote, financial violence if we have to. Federal Trade Commission, along with 22 states, filing suit against Amazon. Now, it claims some 1.2 million customers were misled on prices for outline auction for ads. FTC says millions were misled into paying higher prices, but Amazon says those allegations just aren't true. On Wall Street, S&P was off 25 points, very heavy trading. Dow Jones dropped 374. NASDAQ was off 31 points. SRN News.
4: This is weatherology. I'm meteorologist Laura Lockwood with the Alexandria Lakes area forecast. Lows dip down to about 60 overnight under clear skies. Winds out of the southwest, 5 to 10 miles per hour. Tuesday, high of 82. Cloudy skies expected Tuesday night. Slight chance for showers. Lows of a lot around 60. Low 80s Wednesday. Warmer Thursday with highs in the mid-80s and thunderstorms. For KXRA, I'm meteorologist Laura Lockwood. Currently, it's 61 degrees.
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0: We are Red Radio. He's Eric Cronin. I'm Gary McNamara. Really interesting. I just was reading this from Dan McLaughlin from National Review on the whole ballroom, the Supreme Court decision on it. It said it looks like the right decision that was made. The D.C. court found that the plaintiff, the National Trust for Historic Preservation of the United States, had standing to sue based upon aesthetic injury to one of its members. As the court describes that injury, the trust relies on the declaration from a single one of its members, Allison Hoagland. Hoagland says she lives in Washington, D.C. and expects to visit the neighborhood around the White House about once a month. She asserts that having to view the finished ballroom the government is constructing would cause her to suffer injuries to her aesthetic, cultural, and historical interest because she finds the scale, height, and massing of the government's design distasteful. And then he writes, if you're familiar only in a general sense of how the law of standing works, and it roots in common law, doctrines of injury, your first instinct as a normal sane person would probably be, this is a preposterous basis to file a federal lawsuit.
1: Yeah.
0: In the immortal words of the dude in the Big Lebowski, that's just like your opinion, man.
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3: With SRN News, I'm Jason Walker. Joint Chiefs Chairman General Dan Kane says there are no plans to send troops to polling places during November's midterms. He made that statement in a letter to Michigan Democratic Senator Alyssa Slotkin, who had recently asked Kane and Defense Secretary Pete Hegseth to confirm they will not send troops to the polls. Supreme Court has given President Trump a victory regarding the ballroom at the White House. This despite Chief Justice John Roberts joining the court's three liberal justices in dissent and declaring the construction illegal. Latest numbers from the Grand Canyon, 80 people have been rescued in the wake of the floods, two have died, and in Nepal, 1,000 deaths have now been reported. Rescue efforts do continue. SRN News.
4: This is weatherology. I'm meteorologist Laura Lockwood with the Alexandria Lakes Area Forecast. Lows level off around 60 overnight under clear skies. Winds out of the southwest, 5 to 10 miles per hour. High temperatures reach up to 82 Tuesday. Slight chance for showers Tuesday night. Lows dip down to about 60. Overcast skies. Partly cloudy Wednesday with highs around 81. 86 Thursday. For KXRA, I'm meteorologist Laura Lockwood. Right now, 61.
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0: We are Red Eye Radio. He is Eric Cronin. I'm Gary McNamara. So when you look at this article on thehill.com about where the Republican Party is going, I think probably the most significant thing is economic.
1: Yeah.
0: And that's where you've split with conservatives here. Everything from J.D. Vance and the president promoting, as I said, equity in corporations and ownership in corporations, covering every side of tariffs, no consistency at all on that, promising more than you can deliver. And then the memorandum of understanding just killed him with his base.
1: Yeah.
0: Yep. For Iran. He's right. More on the right track now on that one, and I'm glad.
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3: With SRN News, I'm Jason Walker. Death count in the Grand Canyon flood is 2, although one person is missing and feared dead. 80 people have been rescued in the last 24 hours. In Nepal and China, more than 1,000 deaths now. In that flooding, some 4,000 people are missing there. National Hurricane Center posting a tropical storm warning for the Gulf of Mexico near the Texas-Louisiana state line. Tropical Storm Edward likely to make landfall in Texas later in the day. Russia launching a huge aerial assault in and around Ukraine's capital, killing 11 people overnight. That attack also wounded more than a dozen others, including 3 children. Wall Street, S&P fell 25 points Monday. The Dow dropped 374, NASDAQ off 31. This is SRN News.
4: This is weatherology. I'm meteorologist Laura Lockwood with the Alexandria Lakes Area Forecast. Lows level off around 60 overnight under clear skies. Winds out of the southwest, 5 to 10 miles per hour. High temperatures reach up to 82 Tuesday. Slight chance for showers Tuesday night. Lows dip down to about 60. Overcast skies. Partly cloudy Wednesday with highs around 81. 86 Thursday. For KXRA, I'm meteorologist Laura Lockwood. Right now, it's 61 degrees.
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0: It's 26 after. Welcome back. You're with America in the Morning. Army Secretary Dan Driscoll has submitted his resignation to President Trump after clashing with Defense Secretary Pete Hegseth. Fox News is reporting that Driscoll had raised concerns with the administration about the Army's transformation and readiness, including his belief that the President's Secretary of War had hindered those efforts, and that Driscoll brought up concerns with the administration surrounding Army readiness and Hegseth's blocking those efforts, specifically by firing the generals responsible for Army readiness. The resignation remains pending and has not been accepted by the White House. The jury continues its deliberations, and there is still no verdict in the Lindsey Clancy trial. Lisa Dwyer reports.
1: Jurors in the Lindsey Clancy trial have ended a third day of deliberating without a verdict on whether the Massachusetts woman is criminally responsible for killing her three children in 2023. Clancy, a former nurse, does not deny strangling her children, but claims postpartum psychosis led to her actions. Prosecutors argue she knew what she was doing. The jury could find her guilty of murder or manslaughter, or acquit her if they believe psychiatric problems were to blame.
2: I think it's the social implications of it. I think it strikes a chord with many, many people. It strikes a chord with I think, obviously, women, because it's atrocious.
1: Her sentence could range from life in prison to confinement in a mental health facility. I'm Lisa Dwyer.
0: America in the Morning for Tuesday, September 1st, 2026, is produced by Jeff McKay. I'm John Trout. This is Westwood One.
3: This is Weatherology. I'm meteorologist Laura Lockwood with the Alexandria Lakes Area Forecast. Partly cloudy skies today with highs around 82. West winds 5 to 10 miles per hour. Slight chance for showers tonight. Lows dip down to about 60. Overcast skies. Partly cloudy skies tomorrow. High temperatures reach up to 81. I'm meteorologist Laura Lockwood with your KXRA Forecast, brought to you by Egg Country. Currently, it's 59 degrees.
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0: Good morning, everybody. It's 5 minutes after six. Our meteorologist, Michael Caro, joins us now from Weatherology. Good morning.
1: Good morning to you, and happy first day of September. We're still going to be above average here for today. Those high temperatures climbing up into the lower 80s by this afternoon. A good deal of sunshine to start the day, and then we'll start to see some increasing clouds as we head into the afternoon. And we do even pick up a chance for some hit-or-miss type showers and some thundershower activity for tonight. This comes as a weak upper-level disturbance looks to work in from the west. Overnight low temperatures dropping back into the lower part of the 60s. Not expecting much more than just a couple tenths of an inch of rainfall for tonight. Midweek Wednesday, those skies look to clear out once again, allowing those afternoon high temperatures to reach up into the lower 80s. Could again have some hit or miss type showers and storms overnight Wednesday night before we clear out again on Thursday. Mid 80s for highs on Thursday, and will trend even warmer then for Friday into the start of your Labor Day weekend. Friday, it's full on sunshine, a high all the way up to 89 degrees. Saturday, just a slight chance for an isolated shower or storm early in the day, a high of 87, and then we'll settle back to some lower 80s Sunday, back to the mid-70s, though, by the time we get to Labor Day Monday. For the Weatherology Weather Center, I'm meteorologist Michael Caro.
0: And thank you so much, Michael. Our temperature downtown Alexandria right now is a balmy 60 degrees, 7 minutes after six.
2: This is Tracy Weber. Welcome to Prayer Life. Our prayer focus this week is healing, and our affirmation is simply this, that God can heal, and He gives us the freedom to ask for healing, but we must also yield to His answer. In 1 Corinthians 12, we're told, "For to one is given through the Spirit the utterance of wisdom, and to another the utterance of knowledge according to the same Spirit, to another faith by the same Spirit, to another gifts of healing by the one Spirit, to another the working of miracles." 1 Corinthians 12 reminds us that God specifically empowers some with special gifts of healing to minister in the church. So, Father God, we come before You. We acknowledge that You are a healing God and that You delight in ministering to Your people through expressions of power and healing and miracles. You give us the freedom to ask, and so we want to do that, yielding to Your answer. Lord, may we see more of Your power in our lives and in the lives of our churches. We pray it in Jesus' name. Amen. This is Tracy Weaver encouraging you to invite God to heal. Join me again tomorrow for Prayer Life.
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0: And again, our temperature is 60 degrees downtown Alexandria, 10 minutes after 6.
12: Good morning.
7: morning. I'm Lynn Kettleson with Midwest Farm Time. A look at weather, markets, and farm news. Wonder Brecky, good morning.
0: Good morning.
7: Weather radar's all clear this morning. Market-wise, higher for soybeans, a little lower for corn. We'll check that for you.
0: Also, USDA out with their latest crop condition report. We'll check the numbers on corn and soybeans this morning. And news from EPA on small refinery exemptions. We'll talk about that and hear from Brian Werner, Executive Director of the Minnesota Biofuels Association.
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12: 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Class 3 milk futures, September 1644 down 9. October 1704 up 6. November 1725 down 3.
0: No change on barrels and blocks. Barrels 156 and a half and blocks 148 and a quarter. Iowa, Minnesota barrels and gilts. Last price was $89.86, and the national weighted average is $88.73.
7: On the Board of Trade, at the close yesterday, September corn up 3, December up 1, September soybeans down 1, November steady, and September wheat down 10.5. In the overnight trade, September corn 5.13 1/4 down 1 3/4, December 5.36 3/4 down 1. November soybeans 12.98 1/2 up 10 1/4, and September wheat 7.62 1/2 up 6. Mercantile exchange at the close, December live cattle down 80, or rather up 85, and December lean hogs up 185.
0: And we'll be back with our guest market analyst in a moment.
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7: Corn and soybean futures were mixed on Monday. Rhett Montgomery, DTN lead market analyst, said the trade is following the latest crop conditions and weather projections as the crops finish.
16: On Monday, as he said, overall it classified as a mixed session for row crop futures. We did see slight profit taking after what was really a historical rush of buying seen across ag futures, particularly row crop futures, through the second half of August. This is especially impressive considering that this is a time of year where you don't usually see such explosive price action to the upside. Wheat futures did lead the way lower on Monday. KC prices were down over 25 cents at one point on the latest rumors of an effort led by Turkey to restart negotiations between Russia and Ukraine for safe passage of grain exports through the Black Sea. However, markets eventually recovered the majority of these losses by the close. Traders remain very skeptical given previous rumors of talks over the past month have all been dead ends in terms of any substantial agreement being reached. For corn and soybeans, price action was much more resilient on Monday, with bulls not easily giving up last week's surge to three-year highs. Weather across the Midwest has shifted to a very warm and mostly dry pattern over the past week, which looks to now continue through the first half of September as well. This does suggest a potentially less than ideal finish for corn and soybeans after a fair share of adverse weather as well through the growing season thus far. Meanwhile, demand remains very strong. The USDA reported another 6 million bushels of new crop soybean flash sales on Monday morning. Lastly, tying it all together, energy futures did provide a base of support to crop markets to begin this week, with the U.S. launching its first strike against Iran in the Middle East, the first strike in a few weeks on Sunday.
7: Meanwhile, farm groups, grain elevators, and energy companies are pushing back against proposals that could move commodity futures toward 24-hour, 7-day-a-week trading, warning the changes could make it more costly and complicated for farmers and commercial firms to hedge price risk. The Commodity Futures Trading Commission is considering how to regulate expanded 24/7 trading and a newer type of derivative known as perpetual contract, initially involving energy commodities such as crude oil and natural gas. A public comment period on proposed changes ended last week. Ag groups are especially concerned that such changes starting in energy markets could eventually spill into corn, soybeans, and other agricultural futures.
0: We'll be back with more in a moment.
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0: The nation's corn crop is rated 57% good to excellent, according to USDA, the same as last week. 62% dented. The five-year average is 56. 13% mature. That's the five-year average. Minnesota's corn crop is rated 62% good to excellent, down 2 points from last week, and 9% mature. Iowa's corn crop is rated 77% good to excellent, down a point from last week. South Dakota just 39% good to excellent. The nation's bean crop, 58% good to excellent, down 2 points from last week. And 95% setting pods, 13% nationwide dropping leaves. Minnesota's bean crop, 57% good to excellent, down from 65% last week. Iowa, 77% good to excellent. South Dakota, just 45% good to excellent.
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7: EPA granted dozens of new small refinery exemptions from 2025 renewable fuel standard blending requirements and laid out a proposed plan to restore the lost renewable fuel volume in the near future. Brian Werner, Executive Director of Minnesota Biofuels Association, explains.
21: This was an announcement that we were sort of expecting. We had started to hear rumors last week that the EPA was considering making decisions on their 34 small refinery exemption petitions that were pending for the 2025 renewable volume obligations. And we started hearing last week that their intent was to make decisions on those exemptions. They are going to be providing exemptions to 29 small refineries, totaling up to about $1.76 billion in RFS compliance credits, which are known as renewable identification numbers. So that's pretty concerning. And, you know, we think that decision is a setback for farmers, for ethanol plants, and for our ag economy right now. You know, a lot of the discussion around this has been about lowering gas prices, because we've seen gas prices, you know, remain pretty high here in Minnesota, you know, they've been at above $4 a gallon for quite some time. And a lot of the discussion around this was, well, exempting oil refiners from their blending requirements will lower gas prices. And that just couldn't be further from the truth. As we've seen here in Minnesota with E15, blending more biofuel into our fuel supply actually lowers the price consumers pay at the pump. So we think this was kind of the wrong approach by EPA, especially since they just finalized in 26 and 27 the RVOs. It was the highest biofuel blending targets in history. And so that's why I think it's a little confusing to see them backtrack today. But that all said, this announcement did include a statement where the EPA did say that they will propose to reallocate 100% of the difference between what they had projected in giving out in SREs for 2025 and what they actually exempted in 2025, which we think is about 800 million gallons. So they said that they do intend to propose to reallocate those 800 billion gallons back into the 26 and 27 RVOs before the end of October of this year. And so, you know, we're certainly encouraged by that statement, but I think we need to see the EPA follow through with that promise.
7: That's Brian Werner, Minnesota Biofuels.
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2: Everything, like we talked about, is starting to change some colors, it seems like. We're seeing just maturity coming right around the corner. Killed a lot of edibles off already with more to get done this week. A couple fields of edibles out. Those are actually yielding, you know, right in that 3,000 mark is what we're seeing on those early ones. They got hit by the dry conditions, hot conditions we had in late July. So that might be some of my poorest acres is what I'm hoping for, and the rest might be above that I'm expecting them to be. So, yeah, overall things are looking good there. Silage is coming out fast, hot and heavy there since about last Wednesday, Thursday. Yields on the silage so far are tremendous. It's overall very happy so far on that. Soybeans are starting to turn color, which means that they're probably about 3 weeks to 4 weeks away from combine as well. So we're going to have beans coming out in September. We'll probably have some corn coming out in September. And, everything is coming really fast.
0: And Fusi did say the pre-lift for the sugar beet crop has started, with the fall harvest starting in early October.
7: Meanwhile, crops in the Handley Falls, Montevideo area are showing the effects of a dry August. Mark Schoenfeld with Farmers Co-op Elevator says conditions are changing rapidly.
22: For the state fair start kicking off, and you go down for the first 4 days, you come back and you always want to watch how much, say, particularly the soybeans maybe are changing. And it was interesting driving back home yesterday, and as we got back to kind of our dry area, most of our dry area has not had a significant rain since the end of July. So I would say as a general statement, there's some cornfields that are starting to change pretty dramatically. I think it's probably more so due to a lack of water than necessarily truly maturing. Some fields seem to be holding in, and it's pretty variable as you drive around the area. I think bean fields is probably the one that we maybe have the most concern over. With the lack of moisture, the beans really needed a rain in August, and unfortunately didn't get that. So, you know, I think it'll be interesting as we see the beans continue to mature, to see what our pod, you know, how our pod fill is, you know, what do those beans look like? How many pods have been aborted? I think are going to be some major concerns as we progress into the month of September.
0: The recent warm weather is moving the crops to maturity in the Brown, Nicollet, Northern Blue Earth, and Watmont County area, according to Adam Deppe with Central Crop Consulting.
23: Things are definitely moving along pretty quickly here with the heat that we've had. Saturday morning, seems like everybody kind of got a quarter to a half inch. Seems to be a pretty good swath. I know that we had kind of New Ulm, St. James area that we ended up getting there. So it was a nice little rain that we definitely needed. Nice to have a little bit more, which I think there's a small chance here maybe Tuesday or Tuesday night, something like that, which we definitely can take because things are a little bit on the dry side as we're going. So I know things are obviously maturing pretty quickly here. I know as of Friday when I looked at some stuff, some of the corn is pushing into that half milk line. So, you know, we might be a couple weeks here. So we're, you know, into black layer. So I think we might see some corn potentially come out towards the end of September. Beans, you know, depends on when they were planted and different things. So, you know, could see some stuff come out here in September at some point. So, yeah, with the heat that we've got, things are moving right along, and some guys are definitely getting a little excited to get some things going, and I think some other guys are, you know, we're just patiently waiting for things to happen.
0: And that's Adam Deppe, Central Crop Consulting.
7: And a dry August has limited yields for corn and soybeans in the Mountain Lake area. Brandon Fast farms there.
1: We definitely should have caught a rain 2 to 3 weeks ago. We did catch anywhere from 4/10 to 6/10 here over the last couple, 3 days. But we need more. The beans are starting to end up aborting them pods that are on the top, which, you know, that ends up taking us over the top with the bean yields. They'll be good, but they're not going to be bin buster by any means.
0: And John Baranek, DTN meteorologist, says temperatures will continue to trend warmer than normal with chances of rain through the first half of September.
3: They expect it to be warm, warmer than normal. I mean, our normal temperatures are falling every day now until the end of the year. So take that with a grain of salt. But I would anticipate us to be, you know, in the 70s or 80s for the first half of the month. Maybe some 90s across the far south, depending on how everything kind of comes together. And frequent chances for precipitation for both this week and next week. So, yeah, very busy and rather warm.
0: John Baranek, DTN.
7: Quick check of markets now. September corn down 3, December down 2. November soybeans up 9 3/4. And September wheat up 4 1/2. Weather with Dan is next.
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24: Good morning, Lynn. Well, we are going to follow our warm and sticky Monday with another summery day for this first day of September, complete with a good chance for some rain. Temperatures this morning, mostly in the upper 50s to middle 60s. Dew points in that same territory, so there are some areas of fog scattered around the region. Something to be aware of if you're out traveling this morning. You know, we are going to have warm, humid conditions again today as peaks in the lower 80s across west central Minnesota for our highs. Parts of southwest Minnesota as well could see a few more clouds pushing into those regions of the state, which keeps temperatures slightly cooler, while central, south central, southeastern Minnesota likely see highs in the mid to maybe even some upper 80s today. We do see an area of low pressure off to the southwest that's sliding our direction. That will bring some chances for rain across about the southern half of the state, mainly south of I-94. Chances increase farther to the south, so we should start to see some of those showers develop later this evening, with the bulk of the rain coming around midnight and into the early morning hours. Could see a few stronger storms develop from this system as well. Tomorrow looks to be another warm, summery day with shower chances overnight into Thursday. Generally going to stay hot for Friday and into the weekend, with scattered shower chances each day through Monday, when it does look like things cool down just a little bit. For today, though, we will be warm and humid, highs in the low to middle 80s, again, some upper 80s likely in southeast Minnesota. Sunshine early, increasing clouds through the day, though. Winds will be light and variable. By evening, near sunset and later, some rain starts to push into western Minnesota. Showers and a few thunderstorms spread east overnight. The best chance for rain does look to be along and south of the Minnesota River, but anywhere along and south of I-94 could get some showers. Our lows mostly into the 60s. Mostly sunny with low to mid 80s on Wednesday. More showers possible Wednesday night into Thursday morning. Very warm Thursday with scattered showers. Hot for Friday, Saturday, and Sunday with above average temperatures and a chance for showers each day. Right now, it does look like things will be slightly cooler for the Labor Day holiday. That's a look at our weather here on the Linder Farm Network.
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0: And the Linder Farm Network is heard Monday through Friday at 10 minutes after 6 right here on KXRA. Right now it's 6:35 and Mark has news coming up.
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10: Yes, good morning to you, Patty. Good morning, everyone. 6:36 coming up in this newscast. Well, now that we're into the month of September, a dry August is raising concerns about our crops around the state. And the Labor Day weekend is just around the corner. Gas Buddy is releasing their Labor Day outlook at the pump. And the Minnesota Twins blew out the Detroit Tigers 11-1 to open up that three-game series. We'll have more on those stories. But first, a motorcycle crash yesterday afternoon in Polk County has left a man injured. The State Patrol says Harley Davidson was traveling westbound along Highway 28 when it collided with a deer. Officials say the 29-year-old man, Cameron Phillips, was taken to St. Cloud Hospital with non-life-threatening injuries. He was reportedly not wearing a helmet at the time of that crash. And a man is facing DWI charges following a crash in Otter Tail County late last week. The Otter Tail County Sheriff's Office says that deputies received a call of a motorcycle accident that had occurred on County Highway 22 near Erhar on Thursday night. Deputies were unable to locate the driver of the vehicle, which had sustained severe damage. An aerial drone was used to search the area, located the driver, Alexandria Grinnell, 36, a short time later. Deputies say was found hiding in a nearby cornfield. Grinnell made his first court appearance on Friday morning. He has been charged with two counts of second-degree DWI. And a man has been charged with accidentally crushing his co-worker's head in a hydraulic grapple, killing him in Apple Valley. Court documents say Christopher Boone Grimmons, 34, of Brainerd, has been charged with one count of second-degree manslaughter. According to the report, Apple Valley police responded to an incident involving a hydraulic grapple and tree trimming in the area on August 20th. At the scene, officers found 26-year-old Tyler Lynch on the ground in a large puddle of blood and significant trauma to his head. Now, Crimmins was arrested after the incident and currently remains in the Dakota County Jail. And the Douglas County Board of Commissioners will meet this morning. Tom Chorley has this preview.
11: The Douglas County Board of Commissioners meets this morning at 9 o'clock. Here's some of what's happening. The Horizon Public Health Overview. the 2027 Food, Pools, and Lodging Program Fee Schedule, a Memorandum of Agreement with the Public Works Council, Rezoning Darren and Elizabeth Klemick's Property, EAW Determination and Conditional Use, Pasternak Properties, Aggregate Mine, Approved Central Lakes Trails Crack Filling Bid, Appropriations Requests for Government Not-for-Profits, and Commissioners entered into a closed session to discuss a possible property purchase. This is Tom Chorley.
10: All right. Thank you, Tom. We'll have his full report starting tomorrow. And now that we're into the month of September, a dry August is raising concerns as crops near maturity here in the state. Ag Commissioner Tom Peterson says corn and soybeans are struggling.
12: Unfortunately, it's going south fast. You know, I think that as we saw with the drought monitor coming up in central Minnesota, just drying up, we're seeing droughts slip into southern Minnesota and can touch some of the yields a little bit here at the end as we're trying to finish that crop off here.
10: By the way, Peterson calls the next 2 weeks critical for some farmers. The U.S. Drought Monitor map shows that most of the area is currently in a moderate drought. However, parts of Todd and Wadena counties are currently in a severe drought. And state officials say biological controls can reduce emerald ash borer populations, but they're not expected to eradicate the pests. Minnesota Department of Ag entomologist Angie Amborn says the program is designed to slow the insect's impact.
14: These biological control releases are by no means meant to kill emerald ash borer and wipe it out from being in Minnesota. But what it does is it adds another layer of natural enemy out there that can kind of help knock back the population.
10: Officials hope the effort will help preserve ash trees on the landscape. And the Labor Day weekend, of course, is just around the corner, and Gas Buddy is releasing their Labor Day outlook at the pump. New numbers from Gas Buddy indicate that we're looking at the most expensive Labor Day fuel prices on record. They say gas prices will average $4.03 a gallon. That's 87 cents higher than last year, and it beats the previous record from 2012. Officials say continuing troubles involving Iran and the Strait of Hormuz, along with strikes on Russian refineries, has tightened the global supply of gas and diesel. They do say that one positive item is that the summer driving rush is cooling down, and we should see a shift to cheaper winter blend gas later this month. In western Minnesota, the cheapest gas price is found in Dilworth at $3.44 per gallon as of this morning. Around our area, Carlos and Miltona have gas prices at $3.79 per gallon. In Alexandria, gas prices range from $3.83 to $3.85 per gallon. Well, butter sculptor Gary Kulser says carving Princess Kay and the Dairy Princesses is about more than creating one of the state's most recognizable attractions.
16: It's such an honor to be working with Midwest Dairy and the Princess Kay program because we're not just making something that's beautiful here, but we're also making it to bring recognition to the hardworking families that produce butter and milk and cheese.
10: Kulser grew up on a farm and says that background gives him a personal appreciation for the dairy families and the tradition it presents. Locally, Daisy Zimmerman of Sauk Center was a finalist for the 73rd Princess Kay of the Milky Way, representing Stearns County. She grew up working on her family's dairy farm, which milks 125 cows. As a top 10 finalist, her individual butter sculpture is scheduled to be carved at the Minnesota State Fair coming up this Thursday. And the National Weather Service says despite today being the start of meteorological fall, the summer weather will continue this week. Highs will continue to be in the 80s, and we could peak into the lower 90s by this Friday. Forecasters say some nightly thunderstorm chances, with some strong storms being possible, mainly across southern Minnesota. Here locally, we have just a 20% chance of rain tonight, a 30% chance tomorrow night, and then another 20% chance on Thursday night. Stay with us for the latest on the weather. Well, last evening, the Alexandria Police Department took on the Alexandria Fire Department in a softball game for charity. Big crowd came out to Knute Nelson Memorial Ballpark for all the fun. The Douglas County Sheriff's Office Honor Guard was on hand and presented the colors ahead of the singing of the national anthem. There was also an honorary first pitch to honor and remember Alexandria Police Officer Patrick Callahan. Callahan was killed in a snowmobile accident back in January of 2010. All the money raised during the game benefited the Lakes Area Humane Society. And the Minnesota Twins blew out the Detroit Tigers 11-1 to open up their three-game series at Target Field last night. Minnesota catcher Ryan Jeffers homered twice, and starting pitcher Taj Bradley worked seven solid innings during his 10th win of the season. Twins manager Derek Shelton:
17: Taj set the tone. He was really good. Came out, threw strikes, commanded the ball, was able to get us through seven. You know, Tommy did a good job. He hadn't pitched in 4 or 5 days, was able to come in, was efficient, and finish it off. And then offensively, we just continued add on, which was nice to see.
10: By the way, game two of that three-game series is tonight at 6:40 p.m. from Target Field. That's a look at your news. I'm Mark Anthony.
0: And good morning, Mark Anthony.
10: Good morning to you. I almost sounded a little bit like Robin Williams. Good morning, Vietnam.
0: Oh, I was thinking more like Yogi Bear.
10: Oh, how you doing, boo-boo? Fine, Yogi. I'm smarter than the average bear, boo-boo. Do you do any impersonations? Let's see. I'm trying to...
0: No, my daughter said I can't.
10: Oh, really?
0: Because they said it doesn't matter what language I try to sound like, it sound like a pirate. So
10: you don't try?
0: Nah. Well, sometimes.
10: A little Dolly.
0: They just roll their eyes. What?
10: Haven't you done a little Dolly?
0: No. I have not.
10: I thought maybe it takes a lot of money.
0: Oh, to look this cheap?
10: Yeah.
0: Yeah, but I do it as yourself. Eddie Wicken, yeah.
10: Okay.
0: Yeah. Well, update on that story yesterday from Indiana about the missing wild game. A lion and a cub may be on the loose in Indiana. I mean, maybe.
10: Wow.
0: Shouldn't they be fighting out for sure? Sheriff's deputies and state police are on the lookout for the animals after receiving a report of two large exotic cats loose on a road. The resident reportedly saw them out his back window, saying he saw an allegedly 300-pound lioness wearing a blue harness and a smaller cub. The sheriff's department couldn't verify the loose animals, saying no law enforcement officers spotted them during an extensive 4-hour search. It is mushroom season, so I don't know. Anyway, police are asking anyone who sees any cats to call either the Hancock County Sheriff's Department or Madison County Sheriff's Department in Indiana to report their location. So, yeah, now you see them, now you don't.
10: Yeah, wow. That's wild.
0: Oh, gosh. And crazy thieves again in Montclair, California. The cops are looking for a stolen truck and a whole lot of beer. Pabst Blue Ribbon truck was loaded with an estimated 40,000 pounds of beer.
10: Wow.
0: That's 50,000 cans. Pabst has addressed the theft with humorous posts on social media, but confirmed it is working with local authorities towards getting the truck back. It says it wants the truck returned, no questions asked, and is offering a reward to anyone who can help solve the mystery.

0: mean,
1: a whole lot of drinking going on?
0: I guess that I didn't go. I went twice.
1: You're a good girl.
0: Twice.
1: Okay.
0: Yeah.
1: You heard this sound, though, a lot? Let's see.
0: Pop top.
1: Yeah. Should. Any moment. Weird. It's supposed to be a sound effect of beer cans opening. Mm.
0: Well.
1: Huh.
0: Yeah. Well, you know, sometimes stuff works, sometimes it doesn't.
1: We'll try this one.
0: There it is.
1: Weird.
0: Yeah. See, isn't it nice to have everybody back in their own studios after, you know, we've had several months, actually, of remodeling and stuff going on and having to do our air shift from different rooms and
1: back to normal.
0: Different boards and different configurations. So, yes, it's nice to be back where we belong, I guess.
1: I know the one thing, though, those mics still aren't working for the guest mics.
0: Over here?
1: I don't believe so, because Rex always comes in over here during the boys' chat, so we still have to get those worked out. But
0: well, I used them all the time with Jackson and Dave.
1: In the recent weeks?
0: Yeah.
1: Maybe Rex doesn't know, because he always comes in over here during the boys' chat.
0: Well, they're all tied up, too. I don't... Hmm. Yeah, they're not... Huh.
1: Okay.
0: Yeah. Yep, I used them Jackson... Last Friday,
1: okay,
0: because Dave was gone, and Dave's back now doing the Cardinal Sports Report. So, okay, Labor Day travelers are being told to get ready for high costs and heavy traffic. AAA says round-trip airfare will cost about $750 on average, up 2% from last year. Hotel bookings have also gone up 9% in the U.S., 12% elsewhere. Labor Day is a week from Monday, and AAA says the best time to head to your destination will be this Thursday morning.
1: Okay.
0: The worst days for travel will be next Friday, Saturday, and Monday.
1: Okay. Wow. Where are we going? We getting out of here?
0: Labor Day is September 7th. Is that correct?
1: You are correct.
0: Okay.
1: Yeah.
0: September 7th.
1: Isn't that hard to believe?
0: Yeah.
1: So again, today... From a meteorological standpoint, we consider September 1st, the first day of autumn, December 1st, the first day of winter, March 1st, the first day of spring, and then June 1st, the first day of summer. So again, for a lot of people, they're thinking today being September 1st is the first day of fall.
0: Mm-hmm.
1: You go along with that or not?
0: I don't know. I just do what you tell me.
1: Okay. Okay. Push that button right to the left.
0: You're the meteorologist. You're the one that went to school for that stuff.
1: But it does kind of make sense. I mean, instead of waiting till December 21st for winter to arrive, or September 21st or 2nd for autumn to arrive. It does. I mean, colors are starting to change already, although we are very warm.
0: Ricky is the one that takes care of all that stuff, the equinox and the this and the that and the June 20th and the June 30th, all that stuff. Equinox is my car. That's how much I know. Okay, I'll talk to you later.
1: See ya.
0: We'll take a quick break and we'll be back with our community calendar.
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0: 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Douglas County Fish Fry Town Hall Free Will Donation. 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Everyone's welcome, regardless of your political persuasion. It will be Wednesday, September 2nd, 5 to 7 p.m. at the Lake Brophy Visitor Center. There will be fried fish, lemonade, discussion. And Wake Up this week will host Alexandria Area YMCA at 110 Carl Drive Northwest. We'll host the Alexandria Lakes Area Chamber of Commerce Wake Up Alexandria event Friday, September 4th from 7:30 to 8:30. That pot of gold is currently at $4,300. Coming up this Friday, September 4th, the FFA fundraiser for scholarships pork chop feed, 4 to 7 p.m. at the Alexandria Area High School Greenhouse, hosted by Alexandria FFA alumni and their supporters. And that is our community calendar. I'll be back with funeral announcements.
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0: Joanne Burninghouse, age 86 of Osakis, died Thursday, August 27th. Funeral service will be 11 a.m. on Thursday, September 3rd at Good Shepherd Lutheran Church, Alexandria. Visitation Wednesday from 5 to 7 at the Linda Family Funeral Home in Alexandria and concludes with a prayer service and time of sharing. Visitation will continue for 1 hour prior to the service at the church for Joanne Burninghouse, age 86 of Osakis. Arvid E. Beyer, age 92 of Alexandria, died Monday, August 24th. A memorial service will be held on Friday, September 4th at 11 a.m. at Our Lady of the Runestone Church in Kensington, Minnesota. A visitation will be Thursday, September 3rd from 4 to 7 at the Anderson Funeral Home for Arvid Beyer, age 92 of Alexandria. David Rennie, age 94 of Alexandria, died Tuesday, July 21st. A memorial service will be held at Friday, September 4th, 11 a.m. at Alexandria Covenant Church Visitation will be for 1 hour prior to the service. Arrangements with Linda Family Funeral Home for David Rennie, age 94, of Alexandria. Charles Kim Schrock, age 71, of Alexandria, died Friday, August 21st. A visitation will take place at the Reach Church, Alexandria, Friday, September 4th, from 1 to 3, with a celebration of Kim's life to follow at 3. Arrangements are with the Anderson Funeral Home and Crematory, Alexandria, for Charles Kim Schrock, age 71, of Alexandria. KXRA Alexandria's People Radio, brought to you by Lee Valley Mercantile, a great place to meet with great things to eat, burgers, roasted chicken, and more.
8: Breaking news this hour from Town Hall. I'm Rich Thomason. Along the Gulf Coast in parts of Texas and Louisiana, they're bracing for the arrival of Tropical Storm Edward. The storm packing flooding rains expected to roar ashore in the Houston area later today. The death toll in the Grand Canyon flood stands at 2. One person is still missing. Rescue teams and their search dogs are combing through mountains of mud, rock, and debris in Nepal and neighboring Tibet. Thousands of people are missing in the wake of the catastrophic flooding. It's claimed more than 1,000 lives.
9: Nepal Army personnel and rescuers jump out of helicopters and search with torches inside a tunnel at Rasulwag Adi Hydropower Project for survivors. In south-central Nepal's Sichuan district, authorities said they were carrying out temporary burials of unidentified bodies in trenches dug in a forested area as concerns for health risks mount. Authorities say the burials are being carried out in line with internationally accepted disaster management protocols, including those of the International Committee of the Red Cross. I'm Charles Dillon-Hesma.
8: President Trump says a newly announced U.S.-Venezuela energy pact is a win-win.
10: We're taking out millions and millions of barrels of oil, going to Houston, going to Louisiana, going to lots of different places in the United States and all over the world. And we're making a fortune, and they're making a fortune. They're starting to make real money.
8: The president has gotten some good news from the Supreme Court. The High Court is allowing construction of his White House ballroom and underground security complex to continue. Army Secretary Dan Driscoll has resigned after 18 months in the job. No reason has been given. On Wall Street this morning, stock futures have been in the red so far. The Dow futures down almost 300 points, while the Nasdaq futures are off 295. More on these stories, townhall.com.
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8: Pakistan says it will not send 16,000 Afghan refugees back to their homeland, at least for now. The past several years, Pakistan and Iran have expelled more than 6 million Afghans. The BBC's Lise Doucette is at the main Pakistan-Afghanistan crossing.
13: We saw entire families spanning generations at the border crossing, the elderly hobbling on crutches, the children toddling into another country, another hard life. Many Afghans told us they'd never set foot in Afghanistan before. Pakistan and Iran say they've mainly focused on undocumented Afghans, but the security sweeps are also targeting registered refugees, as well as those said to be at risk of serious harm if they return home.
8: Thailand preparing for a visit by the USS Abraham Lincoln, the aircraft carrier making its way back to the U.S. from the Mideast. News and analysis, townhall.com. Teen girl who recorded a live stream of a shooting at a Southern California mosque and disseminated the attacker's manifesto has been indicted.
14: A 17-year-old girl from North Carolina has been charged with murder and indicted by a grand jury for allegedly aiding and abetting a shooting at a San Diego mosque that killed three people back in May.
15: They wanted this, their carnage and destruction, recorded, live streamed, and disseminated out.
14: Forsyth County District Attorney Jim O'Neill spoke at a news conference in Winston-Salem.
15: You must understand that if he or she does aid and abet, that person is guilty of the crime.
14: The two teenage shooters stormed the Islamic Center and killed three men before taking their own lives. Authorities credit security guard Amin Abdullah, one of the victims, with helping protect 140 children by exchanging gunfire with the men and driving them outside. I'm Jennifer King.
8: The Federal Trade Commission in 22 states suing Amazon, claiming the retailer defrauded ad customers. Amazon denies it. More on these stories, townhall.com.

0: Ah, nice.
1: Mm-hmm.
0: Uh-huh.
1: Aretha.
0: 6 minutes after seven.
1: So that song was released back in 1968.
0: I know.
1: And great classic, certainly. But, yeah, Aretha. Yeah. When did we lose her again? Let's see. Aretha Franklin.
0: It's been a while.
1: It was 2018. So, yeah, August 16th. Yeah, well, a lot of great music that lives on, which is great.
0: Yeah, that's for sure.
1: Well, yeah, a happy Tuesday, everyone.
0: Yes, happy Tuesday, everyone.
1: Great crowd came out for the game between the Alexandria Police Department, the Alexandria Fire Department. Got to see Jeff Carroll. It was his birthday yesterday, of course. So, yeah.
0: Yes, it was.
1: So, yeah. Said, just another day. And that's kind of the way I feel, too.
0: Oh.
1: On birthdays.
0: He's a good boy.
1: Yeah. But you like having a whole birthday month.
0: Oh, yes. Yeah, it's your day. You have one. You have one.
1: Mm.
0: It's your day. It's your birthday. They say it's your birthday.
1: Mm.
0: Yeah.
1: But you like having a whole month.
0: Oh, yes. At least a month.
1: At least a month. Birthday year.
0: I have to be honest with you.
1: Yeah.
0: It's kind of waning.
1: Oh, is it?
0: Yeah. It's not.
1: The way it used to be?
0: No. Oh, no. There aren't any kids at home.
1: Mm.
0: Yeah. No. So.
1: Times change.
0: Yep.
1: Well, I'm looking here. Birthdays today. We'll have the birthday club coming up later on in the hour. Let's see. Lily Tomlin, though, has a birthday today. So she's 87. One ringy dingy, right?
0: Oh, yeah. She is so funny.
1: Mm.
0: And then she'd go.
1: I should pull up a little bit of her skit. Lily Tomlin, operator. Let's see. All right. We got to get past little something something here, and then we will play it.
2: One ringy dingy. Hello. Have I reached the party to whom I am speaking? Is this General Motors?
3: Uh-oh.
2: Hi, General. How's everything in the Pentagon? Tell me, how's Mrs. Motors? Oh, I beg your pardon. You are the president of the General Motors. Of Motown fame? Of course. Of course, now I recall General Motors. That's a switch, isn't it? Somebody recalling General Motors?
0: Good
2: then, sir. This is Ernestine Tomlin from Telephone Repair Service, or as we say in the trade, Ma Bell's Fix-A-Chop. You've complained that your phone isn't working. Well, Mr. Motors. At long last, the brake shoe is on the other foot, so to speak. Now you know what it feels like to be stuck with a lemon.
1: There you go. Lily Tomlin, yeah, 87
0: funny.
1: Today.
0: Yeah. She was funny.
1: That's right. She was in 9 to 5, wasn't she?
0: And we had that discussion when the kids were all here, because Ricky and Franco were here over the weekend, and we were talking, and then somebody said, well, she's not, we were talking about comedians, and then she's like, well, she's not pretty like Lily Tomlin. And one of the men said, what? You think Lily Tomlin's pretty? And Ricky said, yes. Hmm. Yeah, she just acted goofy and dressed goofy and played goofy characters, but yes, she's lovely. That kind of shut them up.
1: Okay.
0: Yeah. They're like, okay. Mm. But, and I agree. And she is true to herself.
1: Okay.
0: Yeah.
1: Well, but again, 87, hard to believe, but some of her credits, Rowan and Martin's Laugh-In, as we just saw. But 9 to 5, of course, we've been talking a lot about Dolly, but kind of forgot that she was one of those stars in that too. Nashville, let's see, The West Wing, Murphy Brown, A Prairie Home Companion, that movie. But she did a lot of voiceovers too for movies, The Aunt Bully, the TV series, The Magic School Bus, and a lot more. She won several Emmys for various comedy specials and took Tonys for one-woman show in production, The Search for Signs of Intelligent Life in the Universe. So, yeah, we acknowledge her big day today. So, again, we'll have more with the Birthday Club later on in the hour. So get ready for that. Maybe you can do your best Ernestine impersonation.
0: I can try.
1: Yeah.
0: One ringy dingy.
1: See, you did that well.
0: I have to practice. I'll practice. Well, I would hang up the clock, except it would be wrong if I did it.
1: Why?
0: Well, they'd say, you pounded a nail in the new carpet on the wall.
1: Or you're waiting for someone else
0: to do it. I'm waiting for someone else to do it.
1: Okay.
0: I think Chris is probably here for part of the day today. He'll do it for me.
1: You miss it, I bet.
0: Oh, I look. Yeah. Well, at least they set it up on that little table over there so I can at least kind of see it. I don't go by it because the actual accurate clock is in my computer.
1: Sure.
0: So, I mean, that's what we go by, but I just have, you know, it's got that in my head. I look at a clock. So, I miss it.
1: I bet. Well, maybe today's the day, Patty.
0: It could be because I can hear, I can see your wheels churning and you're probably going to come over here and hang up that clock.
1: Yeah.
0: So, yeah, that's how.
1: If it doesn't.
0: That's how things go around here for Grandma. If she whines enough,
1: it'll get done.
0: Yeah. Mm-hmm. Yeah.
1: Say your waist size may reveal risk miss by BMI alone. That's according to researchers at Rutgers University who note that while both are meant to detect unhealthy body fat, BMI doesn't tell you where that fat is located. It's around your waist. It could suggest a higher risk of obesity and complications associated with heart disease and type 2 diabetes. Rutgers researchers say if you need to loosen your belt depending on how much you eat, pay attention to that and discuss it with your doctor, even if your BMI is in the normal range. So now you got to look at other things too, not just BMI.
0: Yeah. That's a ugly subject.
1: Okay. We'll move on.
0: No, I'm kidding.
1: Well, the opening bell rings this morning as Wall Street ushers in a brand new trading month. Stocks closed lower yesterday to cap what was otherwise a positive month. Stocks fell as oil prices jumped after the U.S. and Iran traded strikes for the first time in over a month. The closing bell, the Dow lost 374 points. The S&P 500 fell 25 points. And the NASDAQ lost 31 points to tumble to 26,370. It was kind of interesting yesterday, too, seeing school buses before Labor Day, wasn't it?
0: Yes.
1: Did you see any yesterday?
0: Yes. Yeah.
1: Yeah. We're not used to that, but as Rick Sandstead said, you know, we'll try it out. If it doesn't work, we'll get feedback, and we might tweak it after that. Yeah. So this is what he said.
0: He's flexible.
3: Is we'll get a chance to survey our families and see what they think. And that's how we got here. And that's I love that our families are engaged and participate and give us feedback. That's how we do this together going forward. And we'll see. That's why you try something, you get feedback. If not the right thing, you change course.
0: There you go.
1: Yeah. But it is interesting. I was pulling up school districts all around the area, seeing their start dates, and some today, some even after Labor Day around central and west central Minnesota. So it varies quite a bit from school district to school district.
0: Wow. You know, we talked a week or so ago about the USS Abraham Lincoln that had been out to sea for so long that some of the young men threw themselves overboard. Mm-hmm. The USS Abraham Lincoln is expected to arrive in Thailand as soon as tomorrow as it makes its way back to its home port in San Diego. The aircraft carrier left Southern California in November of 2025. At the time, the crew of approximately 5,000 sailors and Marines was expecting a six-month deployment. Now they've been at sea for more than 270 consecutive days without a standard port visit. Mm. The Lincoln was recently relieved in the Middle East by the USS George Washington following growing reports of deteriorating mental health conditions for some of those on board. So that's, I know I've been wondering, and I hope all of us have been, because it's good to know that they're going to be on solid ground. They'll probably fall.
1: Mm. Yeah.
0: But being on a big ship like that isn't as bad. You get your sea legs, but right. I, you know, it's not as bad as being on a little boat like the Menorcan pilot.
1: My dad on PT boat 221, just 78 feet long, being out in the middle of the Pacific Ocean, going through tropical storms and everything. And again, made of just wood. Like my dad always said, if they got hit being wood, boy, they would go up. Tinderbox. Say Foreigner is sharing a new song featuring Peter Frampton. Foreigner, the group Foreigner, with Peter Frampton. Here's more on that.
4: 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The song was recorded in May 1979 during the original Head Games album sessions. It's been remixed for its first commercial release and features a guest guitar appearance from Peter Frampton. Head Games Super Deluxe Edition comes out October the 30th. I'm Mark Mayfield.
1: Okay. I thought maybe he was singing on it, but it said it features Peter as a guitarist. So I thought maybe he was offering some vocals.
0: He is well known for his guitar, right?
1: Oh, absolutely, yeah. I think I've told you, when I was a kid, I got my guitar at 12 or 13, and Peter Frampton's album came out as a preteen. I grew my hair out pretty long to be like him, and so he was kind of my guitar hero at that stage. I think I told you I met him at the Medina. I was working at KS95 and had MC show with him and John Waite. And I got to meet Peter and wasn't overly impressed with
0: him. I was just going to say, if I remember right, you weren't. Okay.
1: But
0: well,
1: John Waite was cool from the Babies and Bad English.
0: Oh, yeah. Yep.
1: He was very kind guy.
0: Well, I want to remind everybody the Alexandria Cardinal volleyball team takes on Sartell live on the Voice of Alexandria YouTube page tonight. 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That's pretty cool.
1: Yeah.
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1: So, sweet.
0: Cool. 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
0: And here with the news, Mark Anthony.
1: Yes, thank you, Patty. 7:22. Coming up in this newscast, the Labor Day weekend is almost here, and we'll see record fuel prices for the holiday weekend. And a dry August is raising concerns as crops near maturity. And today is the meteorological start to fall, but very warm temperatures in the 80s and even 90s will continue around the state. We'll have more on those stories, but first, a motorcycle crash yesterday afternoon in Polk County has left a man injured. According to the state patrol, Harley Davidson was traveling westbound along Highway 28 when it collided with a deer. Officials say the 29-year-old man, Cameron Phillips, was taken to St. Cloud Hospital with non-life-threatening injuries. Officials say he was not wearing a helmet at the time of that crash. And a man is facing DWI charges following a crash in Otter Tail County late last week. The Otter Tail County Sheriff's Office say the deputies received a call of a motor vehicle crash that occurred along County Highway 22 near Earhart on Thursday night. Deputies were unable to locate the driver of the vehicle, which had sustained severe damage. An aerial drone was used to search the area, located the driver. A short time later, the man made his first court appearance on Friday morning. He has been charged with two counts of second-degree DWI. And a man has been charged after he reportedly accidentally crushed his co-worker's head in a hydraulic grapple, killing him in Apple Valley. Court documents say that Christopher Boone Crimmins, 34, of Brainerd, has been charged with one count of second-degree manslaughter. According to the report, Apple Valley police officers responded to an incident involving a hydraulic grapple and tree trimming in the area on August 20th. At the scene, officers found 26-year-old Tyler Lynch on the ground in a large puddle of blood and significant trauma to his head. Now, Crimmins was arrested after the incident and currently remains in the Dakota County Jail. Well, the Douglas County Board of Commissioners will meet today. Tom Chorley has this preview.
7: The Douglas County Board of Commissioners meets this morning at 9 o'clock. Here's some of what's happening. The Horizon Public Health Overview. 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Rezoning Darren and Elizabeth Klemick's property. EAW determination and conditional use, Pasternak Properties, aggregate mine. Approved Central Lakes Trails crack filling bid. Appropriations requests for government not-for-profits. And commissioners entered into a closed session to discuss a possible property purchase. This is Tom Chorley.
1: All right, thanks, Tom. We'll have his full report starting tomorrow. And now that we're into the month of September, a dry August is raising concerns as crops near maturity here in Minnesota. Ag Commissioner Tom Peterson says corn and soybeans are struggling.
8: Unfortunately, it's going south fast. You know, I think that as we saw with the drought monitor coming up in central Minnesota, just drying up, we're seeing that droughts slip into southern Minnesota and can touch some of the yields a little bit here at the end as we're trying to finish that crop off here.
1: Peterson calls the next 2 weeks critical for some farmers. The U.S. Drought Monitor map shows that most of the area is currently in a moderate drought situation. However, parts of Todd and Wadena counties are in a severe drought. Well, state officials say biological controls can reduce emerald ash borer populations, but they're not expected to eradicate the pest. Minnesota Department of Ag entomologist Angie Amborn says the program is designed to slow the insect's impact.
9: These biological control releases are by no means meant to kill emerald ash borer and wipe it out from being in Minnesota. But what it does is it adds another layer of natural enemy out there that can kind of help knock back the population.
1: By the way, officials hope the effort will help preserve ash trees on the landscape. Well, butter sculpture, Jerry Kultzer says carving Princess Kay and the Dairy Princesses is more than just creating one of the state fair's most recognizable attractions.
10: It's such an honor to be working with Midwest Dairy and the Princess Kay program because we're not just making something that's beautiful here, but we're also making it to bring recognition to the hardworking families that produce butter and milk and cheese.
1: Kultzer grew up on a farm and says that background gives him a personal appreciation for the dairy families the tradition represents. Here locally, Daisy Zimmerman of Sauk Center was a finalist for the 73rd Princess Kay of the Milky Way, representing Stearns County. She grew up working on her family's dairy farm, which milks 125 cows. As a top 10 finalist, her individual butter sculpture is scheduled to be carved at the Minnesota State Fair this coming Thursday. Well, the Labor Day weekend is just around the corner. Gas Buddy is releasing their Labor Day outlook at the pump. New numbers from Gas Buddy indicate that we're looking at the most expensive Labor Day fuel prices on record. They say gas prices will average $4.03 a gallon. That's 87 cents higher than just last year, and it beats the previous record from 2012. Officials say continuing troubles involving Iran and the Strait of Hormuz, along with strikes on Russian refineries, has tightened the global supply of gas and diesel. They do say one positive item is that the summer driving rush is cooling down, and we should see a shift to cheaper winter blend gas later on this month. In western Minnesota, the cheapest gas is found in Dilworth at $3.44 per gallon as of this morning. Around our area, Carlos and Miltona have gas prices currently at $3.79 per gallon. In Alexandria, gas prices range from $3.83 to $3.85 per gallon as of this morning. Well, last evening, the Alexandria Police Department took on the Alexandria Fire Department in a softball game, all for charity. A big crowd came out to Canute Nelson Memorial Ballpark for all the fun. The Douglas County Sheriff's Office Honor Guard was on hand, and it presented the colors ahead of the singing of the national anthem. There was also an honorary first pitch to honor and remember Alexandria police officer Patrick Callahan. Callahan was killed in a snowmobile accident back in January of 2010. All the money raised during the game benefited the Lakes Area Humane Society. Good times. And the National Weather Service says, despite today being the start of meteorological fall, the summer weather will continue this week. Highs will continue to be in the 80s and could peak into the lower 90s by this Friday. Forecasters say some nightly thunderstorm chances, with some strong storms being possible tonight across southern Minnesota. Now, here locally, we have just a 20% chance of rain tonight, 30% chance of rain tomorrow night, and another 20% chance of rain on Thursday night. Stay with us for the latest. And the Minnesota Twins blew out the Detroit Tigers 11-1 to open up a three-game series at Target Field last night. Minnesota catcher Ryan Jeffers homered twice, and starting pitcher Taj Bradley worked seven solid innings during his 10th win of the season. Twins manager Derek Shelton.
11: Taj set the tone. He was really good. Came out, threw strikes, commanded the ball, was able to get us through seven. You know, Tommy did a good job. He hadn't pitched in 4 or 5 days, was able to come in, was efficient, and finish it off. And then offensively, we just continued to add on, which was nice to see.
1: By the way, game two of that three-game series is tonight at 6:40 p.m. from downtown Minneapolis. And that's a look at your news. I'm Mark Anthony.
12: Get your Alexandria Lakes area forecast. For today, we'll have gradually increasing cloud cover with high temperatures climbing up into the lower part of the 80s. Then for tonight, a slight chance for a shower or storm, a low of 60 degrees. We'll see clearing skies, then for midweek Wednesday, working up to 82. And that's your latest forecast. For KXRA, I'm meteorologist Michael Caro. Right now, it's 57.
0: Thank you, Michael. It is indeed 57. Skies are clear. Wind is from the southwest, light and variable. Relative humidity, 94%. Sun going down tonight at 8 o'clock. And again, 57 degrees. 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
0: And today on Radio's Open Line, the United Way, Jen Jabbas and her staff will be here. So much going on there this fall and winter. We'll find out about it this morning on Open Line, 9:05 Monday through Friday here on KXRA. 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
20: This is M&N Sports. I'm Mike Grimm. The Twins got a pair of homers from catcher Ryan Jeffers and seven strong innings from Taj Bradley. They tamed the Tigers at Tarkin Field last night 11-1. Rookie Walker Jenkins hit his first big league homer with a two-run shot off the foul pole in the eighth inning. It came off a position player in the blowout.
21: It was awesome, but I was getting cracked up. It was just like people giving me an ovation for hitting a homer off a position player. It was great, but I was just enjoying the moment.
20: Manager Derek Shelton says it was a fun moment indeed.
22: Anytime you check a box, I mean, at the end of his career, when he has however many he has, they're all going to count, and they all count. So it's nice to see. And I think a little bit, maybe a little pressure comes off, because when you're a touted prospect and you get your first hit, you get your first RBI, your first extra base hit, all those things. But just checking boxes off that are zeros are important.
20: Game two of the three-game series is tonight. The AAA Saints were off last night. They're in Omaha tonight. The Vikings made a few roster moves yesterday. That includes cutting quarterback Max Brosmer. He has a chance, though, to be added back to the practice squad if he clears waivers. The Gophers open the season on Thursday night, hosting Eastern Illinois in Minneapolis. Offensive lineman Tony Nelson of Tracy, Minnesota, says a lot of the offseason work has gone into prepping for this game.
23: Our strength staff does an elite job of preparing us for the season, and you know that comes with a lot of hard work and time spent on the field and the weight room, and I think that just builds up into that excitement that we feel for the game.
20: Thursday's game will kick off at 7 o'clock. There are tickets still available at gophersports.com. The 11th-ranked Golden Gopher volleyball team takes on number 17 Florida tonight. It's part of the Big Ten SEC Challenge. It'll be played at the Wisconsin Fieldhouse in Madison. And the Minnesota Frost have re-signed veteran forward Kendall Coyne Schofield to a two-year contract. She's 34 years old and scored 23 points in 23 games a year ago. This is M&N Sports.
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0: 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Happy birthday, Grandma.
1: I love Morgan.
0: Happy birthday from Griffin, Grandma.
2: Audrey Klein's grandsons. They were a couple of corkers, that's for sure. They're all grown up now. Happy birthday today, September 1st, to my sweet Kelly Weisel. Happy birthday. And also, Jay Sullivan celebrating. Del Klimek has a birthday. Ryan Nelson at Rudy's Electric. Happy anniversary to Rod and Lori Schultz at Anderson Florist. 762-8167. And look at the phones. That's very cool.
3: Yeah, let's go to our phone lines. They've been waiting a long time. Thanks for being patient. Welcome to the birthday club.
4: Hello.
3: Hi there. Welcome.
4: I would like to wish my mom, Audrey Klein, a happy 80th birthday. And it was fun to hear my children singing to her today.
3: Oh, is that right? Yeah. Cool.
4: Yes.
3: Good timing.
4: They are now, the youngest is a senior in high school and the other two are college age.
2: Oh wild? My gosh.
3: Wait, time flies.
2: Mom. Yep, cool.
4: All right, thank you so
3: yeah,
4: much.
3: Yeah, no, yep, thank bye. You. Appreciate that. That's good. Glad she was on hold.
2: Yes. Yeah.
3: To be able to hear it.
2: Yes.
3: And our buddy Bob. Hi, Bob.
5: Good morning. I'd like to wish Audrey Klein a happy birthday, too.
2: Oh, thanks. Course.
3: You want to sing happy birthday, Bob?
5: Maybe wouldn't be real good.
3: I thought okay. I'd try, buddy.
2: Oh, that's good. Yeah.
5: Thank
3: Have
5: you.
3: A great day. You take care.
5: Thank you. Bye.
3: I love hearing people's comeback to that one. And we mentioned celebrity-wise, Lily Tomlin. We played one of her clips of Ernestine, again to 87. And singer Barry Gibb, the last of the Gibb brothers, 80 today. Here's a little Too Much Heaven.

0: I always thought that must be painful to sing that way, falsetto. What do you think, Patty?
1: Well, yes, because that was not natural.
0: No, right?
1: I mean, it's weird.
0: But it...
1: And that they could all do it.
0: Right.
1: You know, that's just kind of weird.
0: I know one of the Sunday morning shows, Barry was on, you know, how it all started. And he's going in doing his falsetto. Well, I started talking like this and then thought I'll start singing like that. And he laughed about it. But I got to think doing a career with that would be tough on your vocals. Let's go to our phone lines. Hi, you're next in.
2: Good morning. I would love to wish my daughter, my beautiful, amazing, talented daughter, Megan Lauer, a very happy 38th birthday.
0: Oh. 38th. Let me guess. Yeah, you kind of like her, don't you? My beautiful, talented, amazing daughter. I love it.
2: Yes, she is.
0: Yeah, great. Well, I'm sure she's got an amazing mother, too. So I hope you have a great day, too.
2: Thank you. I hope you do as well.
0: Yep, thank you. That's cool. Love hearing those kind of words. Mom speaking about their child. And Gloria Stefan, 69 today. Here's Gloria. And Rhythm is going to get you.

0: Yeah, she and her husband have been together for a long time. Yeah, which I love hearing those stories.
1: And, you know, they don't look that much different. I saw them on, was it CBS Sunday Morning? One of the, yeah, I think it was a few weeks ago. And, gosh, they've aged well.
0: Oh, that's cool.
1: Lots of money and very happy.
0: Good life.
1: It does it every time.
0: Well, let's see. I'm going to play another one from Gloria. We have a little time here. Here's her hit, too. She had a number of hits, a lot of great ballads. I do a lot of conga lines at wedding dances and other celebrations. She had the conga, of course, but not only rhythm is going to get you, a lot of great ballads like Don't Want to Lose You. But this one, too, 1, 2, 3...

0: beautiful singer, Gloria Estefan, 69 today. Aww. So a happy birthday.
1: Looks great. Yep. Okay, 7:48. We'll be back. Play trivia. Stick around.
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5: 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Trivia is brought to you by Alexandria Eagles. A $10 gift certificate awaits you from the Eagles if you can answer today's just silly question, or very difficult is what I meant to say. Progressive Jackpot Bingo Tuesday nights, that's tonight, and meat raffles. Now, Saturday, 3 p.m., the best dang bingo in town. They have delicious chicken and burgers. Some of the home of the four-hour happy hour weekdays from 3 to 7, the Eagles in Alexandria. 762-8167, you can win once every 30 days. And the question this morning, sir.
6: In 1989, that's the year, 1989, new cars were required to have this on the driver's side because of new regulation laws. So again, in 1989, new cars were required to have this on the driver's side based on new regulations and new laws. What is that item? Let's go to our phone lines. Hi, do you have an answer?
7: Seatbelts?
6: Oh, good guess, but no. Very good guess. Hi, do you have an answer?
7: I believe it was the airbag.
6: Is that your final answer?
7: Yes.
6: You are correct. Who is this?
7: Okay, this is Gene.
6: Gene, good job. Gene Steen. Yes. So thank you. You can pick that up at the front desk any Monday through Friday. Have a great day, Gene.
7: I will do that. You guys as well. Thank
6: you. Yeah, thank
7: much.
6: You.
7: Bye-bye.
6: All right. Yeah. So again, someone coming up with seatbelts. That's a good guess. But again, the year 1989. And again, I was going to give three choices. Was it an airbag? Was it a speedometer? Or was it a steering wheel? If people didn't come up with it. But we have a smart audience and people like Gene and others. I know they were knowing that one. So good job. So again, an airbag is the correct answer.
5: Very cool.
6: Yes.
5: Remember the story about before there were airbags, how they started really investigating that when the girl was on her way back to college and she had those big cloth duffel bags full of her laundry. She'd taken her laundry home and washed it and had it in those duffel bags to take it back. She had them sitting on the car seat next to her and she got hit by a train.
6: Oh.
5: And they took the cushion of most of the impact. And everybody said, hey, that's a good idea.
6: Yeah.
5: So, but, you know, they thought about marketing bags of laundry, but went with the airbag instead.
6: You're funny. I was looking for Big Bang Theory. I know you never watched that. But,
5: not very much, but yeah. Boy, I tell you, my brother-in-law sure loved it. Okay. My gosh, he just thought that was hilarious.
6: Yeah, we watch reruns still. But in one episode, Sheldon is having to learn to drive, and so Penny takes a pillow.

0: And if he crashed, here's that scene.
1: Okay, fasten your seatbelt.
2: Click.
3: Now, are there airbags?
1: You don't need airbags.
3: What does a simulated van rear ends mean?
4: I'll hit you in the face with a pillow.
0: And she does. Funny show.
5: It was. I mean, I've seen reruns of it now, but I did not watch it when it was on.
0: Well, then all the spinoffs, Young Sheldon and Georgie and Mandy's First Wedding, and now there's another spinoff, Saves the Universe. I'm trying to think of the character. Anyway.
5: Yeah.
0: Huh. So 7:55, I know we've got news headlines. We're up against the clock a little bit, so.
5: Oh, we'll yes, news so headlines now brought to you by Gary's. See, the clock is off, but the computer is on. 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I've used that service. Let Gary come to you.
0: Yeah, great service. By the way, came to me, Stuart. Stuart saves the universe.
5: Oh, yeah.
0: Yeah, so 7:56 now. Motorcycle crash yesterday afternoon in Polk County has left a man injured. And the Labor Day weekend is just around the corner, and Gas Buddy is releasing their Labor Day outlook at the pump. And last evening, the Alexandria Police Department took on the Alexandria Fire Department in a softball game for charity. We'll have more on those stories and many others coming your way next hour.
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5: And good morning, everybody. I'm Patty Wicken. 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Thank you for starting your Tuesday, September 1st, a new month with us here on the morning show at KXRA.

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1: News this hour from Town Hall. I'm Rich Thomason. The NYPD describes it as a random, unprovoked attack.
2: This was an extraordinarily dangerous situation unfolding in the heart of Times Square, the crossroads of the world at any given moment.
1: New York City Police Commissioner Jessica Tisch says a woman armed with two knives stabbed two people in Times Square yesterday afternoon. One of the victims died, and the woman was fatally shot by police. Tisch says the attacker had what she calls a documented mental health history. We are now getting some of the details of the massive energy deal the Trump administration has hammered out with Venezuela.
3: We're making a fortune and they're making a fortune.
4: President Trump in the Oval Office touting an oil deal with Venezuela. The White House says it's partnering with a company called North American Blue Energy Partners, already the second largest operator in Venezuela behind Chevron. In a deal that will give the Pentagon a 35% ownership stake in the company and roughly a fifth of the country's oil reserves. And it says the U.S. will be guaranteed a right to purchase 20% of the output at the cost of production. As to the impact on U.S. gas prices,
3: ultimately, prices are going to come down.
4: Ben Thomas, Washington.
1: The president's White House ballroom and security project has gotten a green light from the Supreme Court. The work can continue, and that means that President Trump will likely be able to see the project through to its completion. After serving 18 months, Army Secretary Dan Driscoll has resigned. No reason given for his departure. The death toll in the Grand Canyon flooding is 2, one person still missing. More than 1,000 deaths reported in the catastrophic flooding in Nepal and neighboring Tibet. Thousands remain missing there. On Wall Street, ahead of the opening bell, the Dow futures down 319 points. NASDAQ futures off 381. More on these stories, townhall.com.
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1: Colombia's president says at least 20 people have been killed in a major airstrike on anti-government rebels that the government describes as terrorists.
6: Colombia's new president said one of those killed was identified as the Tiger, a leading member of a splinter group of the FARC who'd refused to sign up to a peace deal with a previous government. Abelardo de la Esfriella said 5 people were captured and 2 children were rescued. Forensic experts have examined the site in Guaviare, south of Bogota, say at least 3 of those killed were children. The right-wing president said the attack was aimed at weakening militants and disrupting their drug trafficking activities, in line with his election promise to adopt a hardline policy against criminal groups, in contrast to years of attempted negotiations under his left-wing predecessor, Gustavo Petro.
1: The BBC's Warren Bull. Latest round of Russian attacks on Ukraine has killed at least a dozen people, including several children. Town Hall. Sorry, George, you're out.
7: Fauci has banned George Santos from its platform, concluding the disgraced former congressman likely engaged in insider trading. Spokesperson Elizabeth Diana says this is the company's first ever lifetime ban. They reported Santos to the Justice Department in June, saying he placed a series of bets, then contributed to speculation over whether he would attend President Trump's State of the Union address. Santos did not show up and pocketed over $17,000. He's already agreed to a settlement with the Commodities Futures Trading Commission over the trades and launched an influencer deal with rival platform Polymarket. Responding on social media, Santos called Kalshi an unserious company. I'm Jennifer King.
1: Vice President Vance's appearance in Michigan was funded by MAGA Inc., making a rare spending move by the PAC. MAGA Inc. has over $403 million, but has so far spent little, with a significant outlay only in South Carolina. More on these stories, townhall.com.
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9: This is Weatherology. I'm meteorologist Michael Caro with a look at your Alexandria Lakes area forecast. For today, we'll have gradually increasing cloud cover with high temperatures climbing up into the lower part of the 80s. Then for tonight, a slight chance for a shower or storm, a low of 60 degrees. We'll see clearing skies, then for midweek Wednesday, working up to 82. And that's your latest forecast. For KXRA, I'm meteorologist Michael Caro. Currently, it's 63.
0: Skies are clear right now. Wind from the southwest, light and variable. Relative humidity, 90%. And our sun going down at 8 o'clock tonight. 6 minutes after 8, this is KXRA. 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
17: Yes, thank you, Patty. It is 8:07. Happy Tuesday, everyone. Coming up in this newscast, the Labor Day weekend is almost here, and we'll see record fuel prices for the holiday weekend. And a dry August is raising concerns as crops near maturity. And today is the meteorological start to fall, but very warm temperatures in the 80s and even 90s will continue around the state. We'll have more on those stories. But first, a motorcycle crash yesterday afternoon in Polk County has left a man injured. According to the state patrol, Harley Davidson was traveling westbound along Highway 28 when it collided with a deer. Officials say the 29-year-old man, Cameron Phillips, was taken to St. Cloud Hospital with non-life-threatening injuries. Officials say he was not wearing a helmet at the time of that crash. And a man is facing DWI charges following a crash in Otter Tail County late last week. The Otter Tail County Sheriff's Office say the deputies received a call of a motor vehicle crash that occurred along County Highway 22 near Earhart on Thursday night. Deputies were unable to locate the driver of the vehicle, which had sustained severe damage. An aerial drone was used to search the area, located the driver. A short time later, the man made his first court appearance on Friday morning. He has been charged with two counts of second-degree DWI. And a man has been charged after he reportedly accidentally crushed his co-worker's head in a hydraulic grapple, killing him in Apple Valley. Court documents say that Christopher Boone Crimmins, 34, of Brainerd, has been charged with one count of second-degree manslaughter. According to the report, Apple Valley police officers responded to an incident involving a hydraulic grapple and tree trimming in the area on August 20th. At the scene, officers found 26-year-old Tyler Lynch on the ground in a large puddle of blood and significant trauma to his head. Now, Crimmins was arrested after the incident and currently remains in the Dakota County Jail. Well, the Douglas County Board of Commissioners will meet today. Tom Chorley has this preview.
18: The Douglas County Board of Commissioners meets this morning at 9 o'clock. Here's some of what's happening. The Horizon Public Health Overview. The 2027 Food, Pools, and Lodging Program Fee Schedule. A Memorandum of Agreement with the Public Works Council. Rezoning Darren and Elizabeth Clemick's property. EAW determination and conditional use Pasternak Properties Aggregate Mine. Approved Central Lakes Trails crack filling bid. Appropriations requests for government not-for-profits. And commissioners entered into a closed session to discuss a possible property purchase. This is Tom Chorley.
17: All right, thanks, Tom. We'll have his full report starting tomorrow. And now that we're into the month of September, a dry August is raising concerns as crops near maturity here in Minnesota. Ag Commissioner Tom Peterson says corn and soybeans are struggling.
19: Unfortunately, it's going south fast. You know, I think that as we saw with the drought monitor coming up in central Minnesota, just drying up, we're seeing that droughts slip into southern Minnesota and can touch some of the yields a little bit here at the end as we're trying to finish that crop off here.
17: Peterson calls the next 2 weeks critical for some farmers. The U.S. Drought Monitor map shows that most of the area is currently in a moderate drought situation. However, parts of Todd and Wadena counties are in a severe drought. Well, state officials say biological controls can reduce emerald ash borer populations, but they're not expected to eradicate the pest. Minnesota Department of Ag entomologist Angie Amborn says the program is designed to slow the insect's impact.
20: These biological control releases are by no means meant to kill emerald ash borer and wipe it out from being in Minnesota. But what it does is it adds another layer of natural enemy out there that can kind of help knock back the population.
17: By the way, officials hope the effort will help preserve ash trees on the landscape. Well, butter sculptor Jerry Kultzer says carving Princess Kay and the Dairy Princesses is more than just creating one of the state fair's most recognizable attractions.
21: It's such an honor to be working with Midwest Dairy and the Princess Kay program because we're not just making something that's beautiful here, but we're also making it to bring recognition to the hardworking families that produce butter and milk.
17: Kulzer grew up on a farm and says that background gives him a personal appreciation for the dairy families the tradition represents. Here locally, Daisy Zimmerman of Sauk Center was a finalist for the 73rd Princess Kay of the Milky Way, representing Stearns County. She grew up working on her family's dairy farm, which milks 125 cows. As a top 10 finalist, her individual butter sculpture is scheduled to be carved at the Minnesota State Fair this coming Thursday. Well, the Labor Day weekend is just around the corner. Gas Buddy is releasing their Labor Day outlook at the pump. New numbers from Gas Buddy indicate that we're looking at the most expensive Labor Day fuel prices on record. They say gas prices will average $4.03 a gallon. That's 87 cents higher than just last year, and it beats the previous record from 2012. Officials say continuing troubles involving Iran and the Strait of Hormuz, along with strikes on Russian refineries, has tightened the global supply of gas and diesel. They do say one positive item is that the summer driving rush is cooling down, and we should see a shift to cheaper winter blend gas later on this month. In western Minnesota, the cheapest gas is found in Dilworth at $3.44 per gallon as of this morning. Around our area, Carless and Miltona have gas prices currently at $3.79 per gallon. In Alexandria, gas prices range from $3.83 to $3.85 per gallon as of this morning. Well, last evening, the Alexandria Police Department took on the Alexandria Fire Department in a softball game, all for charity. A big crowd came out to Canute Nelson Memorial Ballpark for all the fun. The Douglas County Sheriff's Office Honor Guard was on hand, and it presented the colors ahead of the singing of the national anthem. There was also an honorary first pitch to honor and remember Alexandria police officer Patrick Callahan. Callahan was killed in a snowmobile accident back in January of 2010. All the money raised during the game benefited the Lakes Area Humane Society. Good times. And the National Weather Service says, despite today being the start of meteorological fall, the summer weather will continue this week. Highs will continue to be in the 80s and could peak into the lower 90s by this Friday. Forecasters say some nightly thunderstorm chances, with some strong storms being possible tonight across southern Minnesota. Now, here locally, we have just a 20% chance of rain tonight, 30% chance of rain tomorrow night, and another 20% chance of rain on Thursday night. Stay with us for the latest. And the Minnesota Twins blew out the Detroit Tigers 11-1 to open up a three-game series at Target Field last night. Minnesota catcher Ryan Jeffers homered twice, and starting pitcher Taj Bradley worked seven solid innings during his 10th win of the season. Twins manager Derek Shelton:
2: Taj set the tone. He was really good. Came out, threw strikes, commanded the ball, was able to get us through seven. You know, Tommy did a good job. He hadn't pitched in 4 or 5 days, was able to come in, was efficient, and finish it off. And then offensively, we just continued out on, which was nice to see.
17: By the way, game two of that three-game series is tonight at 6:40 p.m. from downtown Minneapolis. And that's a look at your news. I'm Mark Anthony.
3: Thanks much, Mark. We do appreciate the local and regional news updates. I am Dave McClurg, and on deck, we've got the Alexandria Cardinal Sports Report on this first day of September 2026. 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
2: 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included as part of the KXRA noon news hour right around quarter after 12. We will feature play-by-play of high school girls volleyball tonight, and it should be a dandy for Alexandria's home opener at Polig Court inside the Alexandria Area High School Gymnasium. The Cardinals will face the Sartell Sabres in the only regular season meeting between these common opponents in Central Lakes Conference and common opponents in Class 4A Section 8. Now, it's the only scheduled best-of-five match between these teams. They may, somewhere down the line, happen to compete in the same weekend volleyball tournament, but the only scheduled best-of-five match between Alexandria and Sartell is set for tonight. Now, almost a year ago to the day, Alexandria began its regular season with a match against the Sartell Sabres, and then the Cardinals concluded their season with a match against the Sartell Sabres. As we bring you some sounds of our KXRA broadcast from October 30th, 2025, Sartell and Alexandria battling for a spot in the state Class 4A volleyball tournament.
3: And Sartell now is just 2 points away from a state tournament berth. 23-14 Sabres. Deep serve, Meadows-Zimpel gets it up front. The attack here in the middle by Campbell Jensen is off the block and good. So the Cardinals get the side out. Now Suki out, Sydney Crocked in. And we'll have Adley Marty back to serve. Serve played by the Sabres. It comes to the left side. Gabby Schulte got it away from the block. Doherty with the dig to Marty. Then it's tipped over by Scarlett Brown. The Sabres will run the offense to the right side, and Schulte hit it out of bounds.
4: Yeah, she tried to go down the line, but she missed the sideline there.
3: So Alexandria scores the point, and the Cardinals now trail 23-16. Floater serve here, played by the Sabres up to the left side, and Schulte's tip into a block. Sartell will set it up. It's a back row attack. That will be good for the junior Kaya Schumann.
4: Yeah, they've been successful attacking out of the back row. Probably the fourth or fifth point they've gotten tonight doing that.
3: And now the Sabres fans in front of us all on their feet. Match point chance for Sartell. 24-16. Served by Lily Beckstrom, played by Alexandria. Comes up to the left side. Crocks hit off a deflection. Sartell keeps it alive. And then Gabby Schulte attacks from the right side. And she will score the winner for the Sartell Sabres, who are advancing to the state girls volleyball tournament for the first time in nearly a half century. Sartell, by virtue of a semifinal win on the road, teamed up by an Alexandria win on the road on Tuesday night, gets the opportunity to come back home, and the Sabres avenge a regular season loss to the Alexandria Cardinals. As it turns out, in 2025, the Cardinals' season will be bookended by matches at Sartell High School. The season started off well with a win, but closes with disappointment, as Sartell is your Class 4A Section 8 volleyball champions in 2025.
2: And Sartell was able to win that match in four sets, and that would be Sartell's last match victory of the year. The Sabres would go on to play twice in the state girls volleyball tournament in the big school class, Class 4A, but Sartell did not win a match at state, in their return to the state girls volleyball tournament for the first time since 1977. Alexandria was denied the opportunity of getting on to state for a second consecutive year. Remember, under previous head coach Mary Byrne, Alexandria won the Class AAA state volleyball title in 2024. But the Cardinals under Coach Byrne last fall were denied the opportunity of getting to state for a second consecutive year. As we fast forward to the present, the Alexandria girls volleyball team started with a non-conference win at Monticello last Thursday. Sartell, meanwhile, will be starting its 2026 volleyball season tonight. We hope you can be on hand at Alexandria Area High School to watch it live. It's always fun to be in the environment itself and checking out the action. Obviously, the student athletes from the competing teams appreciate your support as well. If you are not able to be there tonight, then we've got some other options for you, as we will have radio coverage on KXRA. We'll have the streaming audio through the Voice of Alexandria app presented by Alex Rubbish and Recycling. And you can watch the live volleyball play-by-play on the Voice of Alexandria streaming channel on YouTube. Once again, Tim Zuffer is going to be my broadcast partner for Alexandria Cardinal girls volleyball coverage and for football coverage this fall. We'll take air sometime around 6:30 or so with our Jotna Motors pre-match show, and the first serve should be airborne at or shortly after 7 o'clock tonight. If you do watch on the Voice of Alexandria YouTube page, be sure to like the page, subscribe, and then hit the bell icon to get notified when we go live with a sports play-by-play broadcast. You'll likely get notifications three times this week because we have Alexandria Cardinal girls volleyball tonight, Alexandria Cardinal girls soccer on Thursday night, and Alexandria Cardinal football on Friday night. The boosters of our Alexandria Cardinal sports coverage help to bring you our live play-by-play broadcast of Alexandria Cardinal sporting activities on KXRA Radio, as well as the Voice of Alexandria YouTube channel, all throughout the 2026-27 school year. In the fall season, we will have one designated girls swimming and diving broadcast. That will be next Tuesday night when Alexandria hosts Fergus Falls at 6 o'clock. We'll also have selected broadcasts of Alexandria girls soccer, boys soccer, girls volleyball, and then we'll have all of the Alexandria Cardinal football games on the radio. Six of the eight Alexandria Cardinal football regular season games will also be airing on the Voice of Alexandria YouTube channel. The two exceptions there are the road trips for Alexandria to Elk River on September 25th and to Bemidji on October 9th. Other than that, all of the other Alexandria Cardinal football regular season games will be available for you to watch on the YouTube channel in case you can't get to the stadium to watch it live. A number of Alexandria Cardinal teams are scheduled to compete during the late afternoon or evening hours here. Home openers are ahead for the Alexandria girls volleyball and boys soccer teams. We noted that the Cardinals will be hosting Sartell and varsity girls volleyball at 7 o'clock. Meanwhile, across the parking lot at the Alexandria Area High School Stadium and Viking Bank Field, the Alexandria boys soccer team will be hosting Ricori. That will mark the Central Lakes Conference opening match for the Alexandria boys soccer team. The Cardinals went 0-2 to start the week in 2026, falling at Monticello last Thursday, then falling to Hopkins on Saturday 4-2. So the Cardinals will be at home to face the Ricori Spartans. It is scheduled to be the only meeting of the year between Alexandria and Ricori. Kickoff at Viking Bank Field for varsity boys soccer is set for 7 o'clock this evening. The Alexandria girls soccer team is scheduled to make a road trip tonight to the Cold Spring area. The Cardinals will face the Spartans at Ricori High School's Blattner Stadium. The varsity girls soccer match in Cold Spring tonight will begin around 7 o'clock. And then the Alexandria Cardinal girls tennis team hopes to stay undefeated on the season. The Cardinal girls tennis squad under head coach Nick Jansen started the year with a pair of victories last Tuesday, followed that up with some key victories on Thursday, going 3-0 on the day, including two victories against section rivals Bemidji and Buffalo. And then Alexandria followed that up with three more victories on Friday to raise the regular season record to 8-0. The Cardinals will try to make it 9-for-9 later today, hosting Sartell at the Alexandria Area High School Tennis Complex. That will begin around 4:30 this afternoon. That is scheduled to be the only match of the week for the Alexandria girls tennis team, but they'll get back into a more regular schedule coming up right after Labor Day. That will include some selected weekend tournaments and then the Central Lakes Conference competition schedule. By the way, that win over Bemidji for Alexandria last Thursday was not only a win against a Section 8 AAA rival, but it's also a Central Lakes Conference win for Alexandria, as Bemidji is now a member of the Central Lakes Conference for the first time here in the 2026-27 school year. As Nick Jansen was able to email me some information regarding recaps from the opening week of matches, I see that one of Bemidji's players in the singles lineup is a terrific girls hockey player during the winter. That happens to be Bailey Roop, who is, I believe, in her senior year now. So as part of her senior year, her Bemidji Lumberjack teams get to be full-fledged members of the Central Lakes Conference. So, Alexandria's girls tennis team off to a 1-0 start in the league, 8-0 overall. They'll try to make a 2-for-2 in the CLC and 9-for-9 on the season, facing Sartell later on this afternoon at approximately 4:30. We're going to take an opportunity as we wrap up our Alexandria Cardinal Sports Report to recognize another one of our terrific boosters of Cardinal sports coverage, Woody's Car Wash. 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A big thank you to Woody's Car Wash for being on board again as a booster of our Alexandria Cardinal sports coverage throughout the 2026-27 school year. I'm Dave McClurg. I'll rejoin you for the Reader's Digest condensed version of the Alexandria Cardinal sports report as part of the KXRA noon news hour around 12:15. We'll have the full edition of the Cardinal sports report later this afternoon around 5:35. And then Coach Z, J.P. Boleyn, and I will join you for Alexandria girls volleyball coverage tonight. Alexandria hosting Sartell at 7. We should be taking air with our Juntner Motors pre-match show just in front of the 7 o'clock hour. Have a great day ahead, and welcome to the month of September. Wings up! This is DMAC, Dave McClurg.
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1: This is MNN Sports. I'm Mike Grimm. Twins rookie Walker Jenkins got into the batter's box in last night's game at Target Field, Minnesota leading 9-1 in the eighth inning, and a Detroit position player pitching. And Jenkins had only one thing on his mind.
2: Don't strike out.
1: Well, he didn't.
3: Hit this ball high in the air to right field. If it's fair, it is gone. Walker Jenkins hits the pole for a home run. Welcome to the Big League Home Run Club, Walker Jenkins. Two-run shot to right, the first of hopefully many in Walker Jenkins' Twins career, and it comes off a position player, and nobody cares at Target Field.
1: That's Chris Atterbury on Twins Radio. 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
4: I was more nervous for that than my normal at-bats, without a doubt. But I legit had coaches tell me, if you face a guy like that, just try to hit off the foul pole. So it worked out. I mean, it's honestly kind of a joke. Like, it was one of those things. Like, that is not how I expected the first one to go. It's an absolute blessing, but it's one of those things. You know, boys already give me a hard time about it, so it was awesome.
1: Ryan Jeffers smacked two homers in the 11-1 win. Game two of the three-game series is tonight. The AAA Saints were off last night. They're in Omaha tonight. The Vikings made a couple of roster moves yesterday that included waiving quarterback Max Brosmer, who does have a chance to be added back to the practice squad if he clears waivers. The Gopher football team opens the season Thursday night hosting Eastern Illinois. Offensive lineman Tony Nelson of Tracy, Minnesota, says he's happy to represent.
5: I think I'm just very excited, blessed to be able to play for my home state and get the opportunity to help the team in whatever role that I'm in.
1: Thursday's game kicks off at 7. The 11th-ranked Golden Gopher volleyball team's in action tonight. They're in Madison, Wisconsin, taking on number 17 Florida. That's part of the Big Ten SEC Challenge. And the Minnesota Frost have re-signed veteran forward Kendall Coyne Schofield to a 2-year contract. This is MNN Sports.
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16: And we're going to check our world and national news this hour. A Massachusetts jury resumes celebration deliberations today after 17 hours without a verdict in Lindsay Clancy's triple murder trial. Clancy admits killing her three young children in 2023. The defense says she suffered postpartum psychosis and cannot be held responsible, while the prosecution argues she is criminally responsible. Search and rescue efforts continued today after flash flooding in the Grand Canyon left at least two people dead and one person unaccounted for. Meanwhile, flash flooding thousands of miles away in South Asia is now blamed for over 1,000 deaths. This after a glacial collapse inundated the Nepal-Tibet border region last week. Authorities say more than 4,400 people remain missing, including 85 Americans. Charlie Kirk's widow and parents are expected to be in a Utah courtroom today, along with the man accused of killing the conservative activist. Closing arguments are set for today in the preliminary hearing for Tyler Robinson. He's accused of fatally shooting Kirk last September at a Turning Point USA event at Utah Valley University. The judge will decide if there's enough evidence to send that case to trial and on what charges. The USS Abraham Lincoln is expected to arrive in Thailand as soon as tomorrow as it makes its way back to its home port in San Diego. The aircraft carrier left Southern California in November of 2025. The Lincoln was recently relieved in the Middle East by the USS George Washington following growing reports of deteriorating mental health conditions for some of those on board. A guilty verdict in the murder of one of the rap world's biggest stars is now in the book. 30 years later, jurors have returned a guilty verdict for Dwayne Davis yesterday in the murder of Tupac Shakur. Davis was charged with first-degree murder for orchestrating the 1996 killing near the Las Vegas Strip. And British fashion designer John Galliano is no longer going to be showcased at New York's Metropolitan Museum of Art next year, leaving the 2027 Met Gala with no theme as of now. Galliano was previously convicted of anti-Semitic abuse in France and has praised Hitler in the past. In a statement, he says he's deeply sorry and remains fully accountable for the pain that he has caused. And Wall Street is opening lower to kick off September. Stocks fell on inflation worries as higher oil prices lifted global bond yields. A broad decline in tech stocks added to the downward pressure, with AMD, NVIDIA, and Micron all down more than 1%. At the opening bell, the Dow Jones Industrial Average fell about 300 points. The S&P 500 and the NASDAQ were also sharply lower to start the session. And the FDNY is set to release a landmark report today regarding long-term health effects of September 11th on the Fire Department of New York members. The report is produced by the FDNY World Trade Center Health Program and relies on decades worth of research and monitoring medical records of first responders, officers, and civilians who were at Ground Zero.
9: FDNY leadership is discussing the report's findings at headquarters in Brooklyn. This report comes a little more than a week before New York City marks 25 years since the 9/11 attacks. More people have died from 9/11 related illnesses than those who died that day. And that's our news. I'm Patty Wicken for KXRA.
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18: Nearly 30 years later, a guilty verdict in the murder of Tupac Shakur. During Keith D. Davis learning his fate in a Las Vegas courtroom yesterday.
19: We, the jury in the above entitled case, find the defendant Dwayne Keith Davis as follows. Count one, murder with use of a deadly weapon. Guilty of first degree murder with use of a deadly weapon.
18: Davis could face life behind bars for orchestrating the 1996 killing near the Strip. He's the only person ever charged in the murder. Foreigner is out with a new song featuring Peter Frampton.
20: It's called Trouble, and it'll appear on the band's upcoming album, Head Games Super Deluxe Edition. The song was recorded in May 1979 during the original Head Games album sessions. It's been remixed for its first commercial release and features a guest guitar appearance from Peter Frampton. Head Games Super Deluxe Edition comes out October the 30th. I'm Mark Mayfield.
18: And Lionel Richie is in the ICU after his performance in St. Louis over the weekend. TMZ says the singer checked himself into the hospital after playing the Muni in Forest Park to have some tests done. Concertgoers say Richie appeared to be struggling toward the end of the show, asking for a chair to sit in while performing his final song. Back in June, Richie was rushed to the hospital after getting sick on stage during a show in Minnesota. That's entertainment. I'm Daria Aldinger.
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9: And we're going to take a look at one of my favorite shows. It's called The American Countryside.
0: This well-known baseball pitcher got his name because of what his throws did to the family's barn. His story is this edition of The American Countryside.
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0: You know this famous

0: That farm still exists today in the countryside near Newcomerstown, Ohio, where we did this interview. John Arant from the local historical society shares the story of the man we know as Cy Young. That name came about after he was regularly pitching with a friend in front of a barn.
1: Every once in a while, Cy would let loose with a wild pitch, or maybe the catcher couldn't handle it, and it would hit some of the barn slats and knock them off or make them crooked. One of Cy's friends came out and saw what they were doing, and he said, "My God, that barn looks like a cyclone hit it."
0: And the word cyclone was shortened to Cy, thus Cy Young, as we know him.
1: He was born in 1867. He started in 1890. They pretty much knew he only spent 1 year at Acker Canton playing semi-pro ball, and he went to the Cleveland Spiders at that time.
0: Cy Young's stats are mind-boggling compared to some of today's major league pitchers.
1: His third year with the Cleveland Spiders, he pitched a total of 455 innings. And a lot of times he would start both ends of a doubleheader, maybe pitch 2 days in a row. That's triple what guys do now.
0: Despite the high number of innings, Young's arm could handle it with 22 major league seasons.
1: His earned run average that year was 1.92, which is phenomenal. He won 511 games. That record will never be broken.
0: For perspective, Cy Young's 511 career wins are 94 better than Walter Johnson, who is second on the list. I'll have more of the amazing story of Cy Young next time as we travel the countryside. In Newcomerstown, Ohio, I'm Andrew McRae.
2: Always so interesting. And who knew that about Cy Young, that it was from a cyclone? Pretty cool. And we're going to check our financial news for this morning. There's always something going on. And of course, one of the big things we're thinking about today, of course, is the price of gas as it continues to rise across the country. A listener told me this morning that you don't have to go very far south till it's over $4 a gallon. We'll see what if Money Matters has anything to say about that.
3: This weekend marks the end of the summer travel season, but plenty of people are still headed out of town for Labor Day. AAA's Marie Dodd says Alaska cruises are especially popular at this time of year.
4: Ships are typically less crowded than earlier in the summer, and while the weather is a bit cooler than in July and August, it still remains pleasant and offers opportunities to see wildlife and early fall color.
3: And if you are traveling this weekend, you're likely paying more than last year's trip, especially on gas, hotels, and domestic flights. And besides Alaska, two of the other most popular travel destinations are on opposite ends of the country. Rory O'Neill with more.
5: Many travelers are headed to Seattle, while families flock to Orlando for theme parks. AAA says Boston, Denver, and New York are other top domestic destinations. Rome, Vancouver, London, Dublin, and Paris top the international list. Domestic airfares for Labor Day weekend are 20% higher than last year, averaging nearly $800 a ticket. International flight costs are down 4%, averaging about $1,240.
3: And as most kids get back into school, a newly passed Texas law that bans cell phones from any public school classrooms seems to be working. That's according to experts who've been tracking the rollout.
6: The engagement is higher and the outcomes are better.
3: That's Professor Shannon Holzer at Houston Christian.
6: Classes run much smoother. The attention is much greater.
3: And record attendance being seen at the Alaska Oil and Gas Association conference in Anchorage. U.S. Energy Secretary Chris Wright discussed President Trump's push to develop more resources in Alaska. Wright had a big thank you for Alaska, saying, quote, "The world depends on your resources." And the U.S. Department of Justice is suing Oregon, Washington, Arizona, and New Mexico for allowing non-citizens to pay in-state tuition at state colleges and universities. The lawsuit claims the in-state tuition is in violation of a law that prohibits states from granting benefits to non-citizens that U.S. citizens can't receive. I'm Monica Nelson with your consumer and business news.
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8: Breastfeeding is natural. That doesn't mean it's easy. If you're struggling, you're not alone. It's a sign you deserve support. I'm Coley Wagner, a certified

0: Well, hi, Patricia Lynn.
1: Hi, Mark Anthony. Yes. Hi, Jackson Lee. No, I don't know. I just made that up.
2: Right off your tongue. Like
1: I just made that up.
3: Almost like you knew what you were talking about.
0: Your mom might disagree.
1: Yes, right. She's going, what did she say? What is your middle name? Don't you have
3: Douglas.
1: One? Oh, Jackson John, Douglas.
3: John Douglas. That's my name.
1: Oh, I like that.
0: J.D.
3: Yeah.
1: J.D. Oh, we don't need any more J.D.'s. We've got a J.R. that's Steve's little boy. And then we've got, or J.J. And then we've got
0: Jackson Boleyn.
1: Jackson Boleyn, J.B. And then we've got Jack, J.J., Jack.
0: John Johnson.
1: John Johnson.
0: J.J.
1: Oh, God.
0: Kid Dynamite.
3: That's right. Yeah.
1: And we got P.W.
3: There we go.
0: That's right.
3: Yeah. P-Dubs.
1: P-Dubs.
3: Yeah.
0: Well, Jen, how are you?
2: I'm
0: Jen
2: good.
0: Jabba's joining us.
1: She's a JJ.
2: Well, I know. I was waiting. I got a JJ. So there we go. Yep. Yeah.
0: Well, great seeing you.
2: Of course. It's good to be here.
0: Executive Director at United Way, Lakes and Prairies.
2: Lakes and Prairie. Yeah. Yep. Yep. We are excited to be here. And as usual, got a few things going on to talk about today. So.
0: Well, had fun picking up some of those boxes last month.
2: And yes, thank you for coming to the rescue. You know, as we get our boxes out into community and then have to round them back up and turn them around, it takes all hands on deck. So thanks for jumping right in up our remaining boxes for us.
1: Now, when does all that happen, or has it happened?
2: We just wrapped it. Everything wrapped last week, and kiddos are off to school now, and we're moving on to the next thing.
1: The kids come themselves.
2: What a fun week. They do. That's the best part, is they get to choose the backpack. And so we actually were on tour. I say that a lot. We're on tour because we get to show up in all of the communities. And I say get to because we get to. It's such a privilege to be able to be in community with the people we serve, and then to have families be able to have choice in what they're receiving, so that it's not a backpack that someone else chose for you. It's a backpack that you chose for yourself.
1: Or that somebody else spit their sunflower seeds in.
2: Yeah, it's all brand new, all beautiful, and everything. You know, sometimes kids come in when they see this sea of backpacks on the floor because we spread them all over. And it is kind of cool and overwhelming because it's more than what you'd even see in the store. You know, you're seeing them spread out. We packed over 1,000, so that gives you an idea. I know, isn't it cool? I know, I just get goosebumpy about it because it's just so, I mean, kids are so fired up. I've been in schools this past week as they're kicking off with their teacher workshops. All last week we traveled around, and the energy isn't just with the kids. A big shout out to our teachers, man. They are excited to go back to school, and they're excited to fill the halls with kids and their voices and their energy. And so I just felt like I'm coming off of a high last week of celebrating everything that these kids get to go back to and do with each other. And we get to have this small part in that I think makes such a huge difference for families. And it's the little things sometimes that are the big things, you know. And when you have all of these things to juggle as a family, from groceries to, to your regular monthly bills to gas, and then you want your kids to start that school year with everything they need, this is just one of those ways that that we can lift a little bit of that financial burden for a family and make sure their kids have everything they need and they can march into school with all that energy and a big smile and a proud walk when they wear that backpack that they chose. And so that was my long story. Here we go, guys. My long story to your short question, Patty. But yes, they get to pick it, and they come in, and sometimes, you know, I mean, I remember my kids, but they look and they're like, there's Spider-Man. You know,
0: so excited.
2: And then sometimes they're like, I don't know, I like that one and I like that one. But when they walk out, it's the one they chose and the one that they'll start their school year with, ready and prepared to be successful.
0: Well, and the reason why I brought it up, too, we had been talking to the folks at Bass Nation Tournament of Champions for several days that week, getting updates on the radio. And then, of course, I went over there to film them packing.
2: Wasn't that fun?
0: Yeah. So, you know, you get to know people over a week on the phone, but to actually meet them in person at your headquarters That was fun.
2: You know, I mean, and those are the things, too, that happen behind the scenes that maybe not everyone knows. And it does. It takes all partners and all groups. And Bass Nation isn't here every year. But we got to know them 4 years ago when they came into the community and they said, we're going to be here. We're fishing. We want to give back to the community that we're spending our time in.
1: Bass Nation?
2: Yeah. Yeah. It's a fishing tour that's only here every 4 years, I think, is the rotation, or at least that's what it was this time. And they are spending time in community and they want to spend it giving back. And so I had the opportunity to go be with them on their kickoff night where they go through their rules and everything that will happen in their tournament. And then we talk about the program or initiative that they've selected, which was United Way 4 years ago and then again this time, because we just had so much fun together that they do a big silent auction. They raise money for the local community that helped us with Stuff the Bus. And then they come to our office and they pack all those bags with us. And man, we had music playing and we were having fun. And we were warm because if you've ever been in the United Way office, when we get busy packing in the back room, we turn up the temperature a little bit. Not intentionally. We just heat the room up with a lot of energy.
0: We had a couple
2: energy.
0: Of fans.
2: We did have
0: trying
2: some
0: to
2: fans
0: cool
2: going.
0: Things
2: we
0: off.
2: Did. Yeah. Yeah. But they're just
0: the
2: best.
0: Good to see all of you in action.
2: Yeah. It was so fun. And and you build relationships through the process, you know. So that's been really neat. And they are anglers from all over the region. So we had anglers here fishing that were also in communities that we serve across our lakes and prairie region. So really cool partnership, really cool program. We're excited that the kids are off to school now and have what they need.
0: Well, great. Well, where do you want to start today? That's a little recap of what took place last month. But should we look ahead to this month? I know. Oh, you want to go with the 11th annual trap shooting tournament.
2: I do.
0: That's hard to believe. This is the 11th year of that.
1: I can hardly believe that.
2: I know. Last year was our 10 year and now 11 years. I mean, that's my lucky number. So
0: it is.
2: I feel like this is the year that we're going to have gorgeous weather and we always have a good time. And so we're just really excited and we're taking teams and sponsors and all of that registration information right now. We have teams coming in, but we have this amazing shooting park here in our community. Alexandra Shooting Park is just this beautiful facility that brings people from all across the state. And so there's absolutely room to just let's pack that park with as many people as we can for a good cause. We're going to be there on September 15th. So it is September today officially. So now we've turned the page on the calendar and we've got 2 weeks before this event. So we would love to see more teams join us. All of the events that we do and the funds that we raise go to programs like Stuff the Bus, go to upcoming programs that we'll talk about later in our time together, like food drops and warm winter wear. And so it's just a really great way to come together at this beautiful facility. Oh, yeah. If you are out spending time outdoors, maybe you're hunting, maybe you're a trap shooter, maybe you would like to be and spend time in community with either your friends, your coworkers. We do a couple of rounds. So every team does two rounds of 25 and then we grill and we get together for a meal afterwards. We have a raffle and then we just celebrate our winners and our impact together. So it's a really fun day.
0: I know for a team, there is a cost, but how many make up that team again? Is it four? What is it?
2: So it is five.
0: Oh,
2: so
0: it's five.
2: Yep. So teams are $500. It's okay. Five on each team, and there are five different stations at each range. And so once you register your team, you get a little time to put your team together and share your names with us. So you can register and say, we're going to have a team. We're the ABC company, or we're the, you know, XYZ neighborhood or service club. So put your team together and then we'll reach out to you within a week of the event. Make sure that we verify who is on your team so that we can get names in the system and get everybody loaded and ready so that we can get your scores input when you're out with us. But then you join us on a Tuesday. We're always out there on a Tuesday at the shooting park and you register at 3:30. And so we have an hour for registration for teams to arrive, get checked in. We have a practice range set up. So if you want to get a few practice shots in before we begin. You'll have an opportunity to do that. And then we go through a safety meeting. So it's important that we go through safety meeting that's provided by Alexandra Shooting Park right at 4:30. And we send you off to your range. And you rotate teams, taking each of your two sets of 25 rounds. And then we come back together for a meal. And so we're excited to once again be partnering with Brenton. They bring out their big grill. Mm. They grill for us.
0: Wow.
2: And so we have brats and we have a meal together. And like I said, we have a lot of fun raffle items that, again, people can purchase tickets for and help go towards United Way programs and initiatives. And then we celebrate our winners with some medals at the finish.
0: Wow.
2: And of course, every year, you know, there's a little bit of competitiveness. There's
0: bragging
2: a lot of fun.
0: Rights.
2: I mean, yep, you got to see if you can beat out that team last year that you were so close to. So it's a fun wrap up. And we usually are wrapped up before dark. So between 7 and 8, we're cleaned up and on our way back home. So it's just a fun afternoon and evening making an impact together right here in our community at the Alexandria Shooting Park.
0: Well, so many of these things, fundraisers, which this is, involve adults, but kids can be a part of this. 9th through 12th grade, can't they?
2: They sure can. And we have had some of our local teams come and participate. And so they can medal as well. We have a student division as well as an adult division. These students are really good. And that's really, I mean, let's be honest, they have their own division because they might just top the charts in all divisions.
0: Yeah.
2: Because that's kudos to our kids. You know, this is a sport that's really popular in our schools and has grown over the years. And they're very skilled. And so it's fun to see them out there. And competing against one another, it's one extra opportunity for them to get out and participate in a sport that they love for a good cause.
0: Well, even for adults, there's different levels, so don't be intimidated because you have a novice level too, don't you?
2: Mm-hmm. And I'm going to cheat here and take a look at what we've used for a range, but it is hard to know if you're not an avid shooter out at the trap range. You know, what am I? Am I novice? Am I experienced? Am I intermediate? So we do give you a range so you can gauge what your skill level is. So each round is 25, and if you shoot a 16 or under, we would say that you're coming in as a novice. So then you're competing with others that are also at that same skill level. If your average is 16 to 20, we would have you in the intermediate range, and then those that shoot 21 and up to that 25 would be in our experienced range.
0: Okay.
2: So we do break you apart, which is why we need to know when you register who's on your team and what is your experience level so that we can make sure that we keep you meddling in the right divisions and you're competing with others who have the same skill level as you.
0: You might have a ringer like Patty on your team.
2: That's right.
1: Yeah. You might.
2: Yeah.
0: Well, good deal.
1: I hope not.
2: Yeah, so it's a great day. So reach out to us, though. You can register on our website, and that's www.uwlp.org. Call us if you have some questions. You can talk to me, but your first point of contact would be Leah Chalmers. She's our marketing and development manager, and she will be full of all of the details and information that she can provide you with. And our flyer covers a lot of that as well that you can also locate on our website.
0: So that's 2 weeks from today. When's the cutoff? When do you need to know those numbers?
2: You know, we do like to have all of our team names and the information that we need in that week before. So, I mean, okay. we work pretty closely with the trap range to get them information as we have it, but definitely reach out if you think you want to sneak in. So I would say let's shoot to have your information in.
0: Pun intended.
2: Pun intended, right? and let's see if we can have that in by the end of next week so that Monday we're just putting finishing touches on that and finalizing things to prepare for the event.
0: And you said shoot?
2: There you go. And it sounds like a bullseye, right?
1: Yeah. It did to me, or a strike.
0: Well, now there are sponsorship opportunities too. So if people are listening, if you're a business and you want to be a part of this, this is all part of the fundraising too, isn't it?
2: And it's really great because it's a great place for you to get your business out in front of other teams that are made up of our business community, but also members of our community that just are engaged in this activity, in this sport. So much like you'd see on the golf course, you have a range sponsor sign. So your business will be visible at our various ranges and throughout the park on the night of the event. And so it's a great way to get your business out there, support a really great cause. And if you don't have a team to to put together, but would like to be involved, this is one of those ways that you can do that. And there are also opportunities for you to sponsor and have a team where you would have both your team out with us and recognition for your business out on the range.
0: So again, if you want to be a part of the sponsorship, contact Leah Chalmers too, right?
2: Leah is your go-to gal, yes.
0: Okay.
2: Yeah.
0: Now, let's see here. Where do you want to go next?
2: Well, you know, I thought we probably should go in order, but we have to talk about winter. I know. I know. But yes, we are already gearing up for warm winter wear. And on a week that feels like 80, this is our natural progression, though. School gets started and we start thinking about what's next. And the next time I'll be here with you, it'll be the first week in October. So wow. I thought, well, we better cover it. And, you know, so every year at United Way, we collect warm winter wear. And we always ask for the three W's. They need to be warm, washed, and working. And so it can't be, you know, a lightweight spring jacket or a hooded sweatshirt. We're really looking for that warm winter wear. So winter jackets of any kind, though, it can be a child's jacket. It can be an adult jacket. Maybe it's one that they've used for skiing or for hunting, but it just needs to be warm. It needs to be working. So all zippers need to be functional so that the jacket can zip and snap, that the hood is attached to have all of those pieces so that whoever selects that item when they come to our office knows that everything is working on it. And we ask that it be washed. We don't have the ability to launder all of our donations. So,
0: It's not asking a lot.
2: So if it's been in your closet a while, if you wouldn't mind running that through the washing machine before you bring that in, we'd really appreciate that so that when our community comes to select items for themselves or their family, it's clean and ready to go. And so we kick that off now just after the trap tournament, and that's September 21st. We're starting a little earlier. You've heard us say in other years, the first 2 weeks in October we collect, and the last 2 weeks we distribute. We bumped it up a little because when you look at the calendar, we see a lot of dates are earlier, but MEA is one of those. And so we try to get our collection in before we get to that MEA weekend so that we start to have items so that when kiddos are off school, if we can work it out to get things into our office, that we can have a selection available a little bit sooner. So, so the date range that we're collecting for is September 21st through October 9th. And so it's a little bit earlier start, a little bit earlier wrap up so that we can turn that around and make warm winter wear available to families. It's such a difficult thing to predict, you know, when is that weather going to turn? And so sometimes it gets cold before we're ready and then we're wishing we had items for families. Other times it's still warm and it's maybe not top of mind to be going through your closets and looking at winter coats. So we're always kind of guessing, but we usually have community members calling us at about this time and saying, are you collecting yet? And so not quite. If you're hearing this today, hang tight with us just a little bit. We're still wrapping up, cleaning things up and putting away inventory as we wrapped up our stuff the bus. So give us just another 2 weeks here to get ready. And then September 21st, you can bring them to the United Way office. But the cool part is during that time frame, you can just collect in your location. And that can really be helpful because if you are a business, we have a flyer for you. You can hang this on a box. It's a little different than Stuff the Bus. We don't bring the box to you. So we are asking, find something in your workplace. You can decorate it if you'd like. You can put out a Rubbermaid tub. We've seen some people make really large boxes because they have a large employee base and hang this flyer on it. You can print it.
1: It's a skeleton. And have it hang there and say, help! I need a jacket.
2: I'm a little chilly. I think that could, someone
0: your
2: could go with
0: bones.
2: That. Need a little warmth, right? Yeah. But yeah, so you can print this from our website and then you can hang it on there. It tells you which items we need to collect. And that, like I said, could be a business where your employees make a donation and they have then a few weeks to think about that. So maybe they see that the first day and then they go, oh, I should check my closets. And they go through and see what they can can find and bring that in throughout that time frame. But we will also list your business if you are participating on our website, so community members know, because we do serve a large area and it's not convenient necessarily for everyone to go to the United Way office, but maybe they can drop it at their local clinic or a local restaurant if it's not their workplace. So let us know you'll collect for us. We want to say thank you. We want to list you as a site for community members to drop off at, and then we'll work with you to get those items back to United Way so that we can travel throughout our region and make them available to our community.
0: So again, you're looking for winter coats, all sizes. I know in the past you've said double extra large, some of the larger sizes really are needed too,
1: and
0: aren't
1: what are
0: they?
1: The age, is there an age?
2: All ages. All so ages. Yep, that's a great question. I mean, and we do emphasize the double XL, the triple XL, because we don't often get as many of those. We always need lots of kids' coats because we get a lot of kiddos, but we get fewer of the larger men's sizes. And so we always put a little pitch out for that. And other items that we need, everything, as you'll see on the flyer, from the coats, snow pants, boots, hats, mittens, gloves, and scarves. But what we get the fewest number of are probably those snow pants. Okay. Because when the kids are wearing them, they wear them out. You know, sometimes they wear out the knees. The boots get worn out. And then the warm gloves, the weather-resistant ones. The finger gloves are great too for in and out of the car, in and out of school or the house. But the warm, weather resistant, kind of water resistant ones are the ones they can use at recess and play in the snowbank and keep their fingers warm. Mm-hmm. So those are items that you can scan a QR code on the flyer in addition to dropping them off, because mittens are like socks. Sometimes you have the left and not the right. So scan that QR code and then United Way can purchase those items. And what we like to do is purchase solid colors in a variety of sizes for both kids and adults. With those donated dollars, we can get them in bulk and more affordably that way. And then we can make sure that we meet that need, because oftentimes those are the things that maybe have been worn out. And so they do need to be purchased new.
0: So again, we're with Jen Jabas from United Way. They are accepting donations starting September 21st through October 9th. So it's around the corner. But you said people are already calling you.
2: People are calling.
0: Which is nice because people care and they want to help out. But again, hold off for just a bit.
2: Yep. Start rounding them up. Yeah. Get them in your, you know, get them in your entryway, or start putting them in a bin or a bag. And then give us until that September 21st through the 9th, or find one of the locations, as we'll be reaching out now to our partners to say, will you host? We'll list them. Find one of those locations and drop off in that time frame. And then when I'm back in October, we'll talk about how families can access everything that we've collected and our community has so generously provided.
0: Mm. Excellent. We'll be back again with more with Jen Jabas from United Way Lakes and Prairies. But we're going to check in with our friend Brandon Borgstrom from the CARE campus. You have a lot of great locations around the area, whether it's Evansville Care Center, Evansville Senior Living and Independent Living, Brandon's Assisted Living, Alec Assisted Living, Memory Care, and Home Health Care in Brandon. You've got it all covered, don't you, Brandon?
4: You know, through the continuum of care, it sure helps us provide multiple services, Mark, for many different people. And depending on what level of care they might need, the best part is, if you start in one of our facilities, we can kind of help you with many different needs as you go along, which is a nice option to have. And, being small enough to care, I get to know about all of the things and hear about how our residents are doing and get to know the families and all the things involved. So, it's been a great, we're going on 17 years here, taking care of our individuals and in the other side of Douglas County and some people in Grant and Ottertail and, those kind of things with our home health as well. So it's, the need is growing. You know, the baby boomers are, getting older. And aging in place is our goal. So when we can help those people, take a look. We always suggest to have that conversation, start the process before it happens so you know what it all costs and what all the details would be.
0: Well, and we're with Jen Jabas from United Way, and we're talking, you know, collecting winter coats and warm winter wear. You know, you and I have talked in the past. It's important if people want to make that move to do it, maybe if at all possible, before the snow flies. It makes it a lot easier, doesn't it?
4: Well, you know, if anything, it's always nice to have choice, Mark, to be able to look at the facilities and not to be in a place where you're don't have many choices of where to go. So, yeah, with the winter coming, I've been doing this long enough where we hear a lot of times, well, I'll wait one more winter, and that's okay, too. But then when the time comes and you need a place to go, we've had winters in the past where we might not have had any openings, and they have to go 50 miles or more away from where home would be so their family can visit them. So be ahead of the game. You know, life is all about planning. We're taught when you're younger, you know, you have to save up and you have to start a 401k and prepare for retirement. And then you hit retirement and you kind of look at, okay, if I can't live in this place or go forth, where would my next option be? So life's all about planning, and we would like to help with that planning side. It's not everybody's first choice, but I don't have many people that move in that don't be thankful that it was one of the a good opportunity. I actually just had a gentleman and his wife move in, and they just didn't want to stay and go very long, Mark. And now he says, boy, this is just a great place. He goes, your staff are so good here. And, you know, his tune has really turned in the last 7 days. He's getting therapy every day.
0: Wow.
4: You know, and this gentleman and wife have lived alone and at home for 50 years. And so they kind of got used to the care. They got used to the help. And now every day he's up working out and getting a good food, and his wife is taken care of. And they just kind of, I think, realize that this stigma that we sometimes have for a senior care facility, a nursing home or assisted living, sometimes doesn't always live up to the negatives that we all hold to it.
0: Well, in all those years, you've seen people rally at times, haven't you, when they're getting the proper care. You know, unfortunately, it does happen, doesn't it, when maybe you're on your own at home and someone who cares about you not looking after you as much.
4: Yeah, you know, they become part of family. And a lot of times people move in and they get a lot better, but they get better because they're getting the things that they need.
0: Yeah.
4: And sometimes they're like, well, we'll move back home, which is fine too. And they do that. And sometimes that doesn't work out and they're not successful because they weren't getting the necessities, the medications, appointments set up, you know, things getting looked at, and the social side of things, you know, and the food. You know, it's not easy to cook for one anymore. So, but yeah, a lot of good positive things. Been doing this 17 years, and we wouldn't keep doing it if we don't have so many success stories that keep us motivated to care for others as we go forward.
0: Well, I'm on your website, mycarecampus.com, and you see not only your staff smiling faces, but the residents too. And I recognize some of those faces of people around the area, not only working for you, but again, that have gone through your system. Anything else we haven't covered now that we're into September and fall's around the corner?
4: No, check out our website. We do have some open positions in our facilities in Brandon, Alec, and Evansville. So check us out if you're looking to make a difference. We do have a few openings for apartments as well, so let us know on that. And then, you know, like always, we want to figure out what your story is. Everybody that has been with us in the past, went home, or is with us currently has a story. And if we can get to know that story and what your past was, and we can provide a better care to meet your needs and understand who you are and why you are. So a lot of good things, and we're going to continue to do that and continue to help others as we move forward. It's a very rewarding career, and if you're looking to make a difference in the lives of others, whether it's a nursing home or hospital, everybody's looking for nurses. It would be a great career opportunity if you're considering a career change.
0: All right. Brandon, always good getting caught up with you. Thanks for all you do for our loved ones around the area, and we'll talk soon.
4: Hey, sounds good. Thanks for your time. Have a great rest of your Tuesday.
1: Thank you, Brandon.
0: Yeah, Brandon Borgstrom, the CARE campus. Always good getting caught up with him. And it's always good getting caught up with Jen Jabbas from the United Way, Lakes and Prairie. We'll have more with her coming up.

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5: This is Weatherology. I'm meteorologist Michael Caro with a look at your Alexandria Lakes area forecast. For today, we'll have gradually increasing cloud cover with high temperatures climbing up into the lower part of the 80s. Then for tonight, a slight chance for a shower or storm, a low of 60 degrees. We'll see clearing skies, then for midweek Wednesday, working up to 82. And that's your latest forecast. For KXRA, I'm meteorologist Michael Caro.
3: Thank you, Michael. We've got some sun and we've got 72 degrees, a light wind 3 miles an hour from the northwest. 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

0: Thanks, Jackson. And we're talking United Way. Once a month, we get caught up with our friend Jen Jabbas. And
1: pretty nice.
0: Yeah.
2: It goes by so fast.
0: It does.
2: Too. I feel like I was just here yesterday when I come back, and then I go, oh my gosh, we got a lot to talk about again, though.
0: Yes.
2: So I'm glad we get this opportunity. Thank you for that chance to come in and share.
1: My museum girls and Brittany from the Historical Society, I look at the map and I'm like, oh, it's this week.
2: Yeah.
1: So I told the people that you'd be here today.
2: Good. Yeah, it's good to look. I mean, we look forward to it all the time, too. And it's fun to be able to come and just share some stories and talk about what's going on and share with the community, because there's a lot of great things going on and keeping up is hard. So this is a great way for us to keep people informed and track what's changing so quickly, so rapidly, sometimes just like the seasons.
0: Mm-hmm. Well, and I have to admit, in all the years Tracy and I have picked up stuff, the bus boxes, I'd never been way in the back room to see you in action, with Bass Nation. So that was kind of fun. I peeked in some of the other offices, but way in the back.
2: Mm-hmm.
0: And so, I mean, it's fun being able to see all of you working together,
2: mm-hmm.
0: and then bringing in community partners or even partners around the state do good for the area. It was a good experience.
2: Yeah. Well, good. I'm glad you were able to see it. And, you know, when people come into our office, if I can pop out and say hello, it's my favorite thing to do is to take people in our back room. You know, I mean, it's sometimes like you bring people to your house, right? And there's the doors you close and you don't want anybody to go into. Well, we open our doors wide up because we want people to see all of this work in action. It is our community in action, and we call it our community impact zone. It's not a fancy place for us. It's a functional place, and we have a lot of shelving and a lot of storage and a lot of tables, and we transform it from one season to the next, from one program to the next, and we want community to come in and see, look at the generosity and look at the volunteerism and look at the ways that we can really come together and create some pretty cool experiences, mm-hmm. For the volunteers, and then a really big difference for the individuals and families as a result.
0: If you don't mind, just a moment here to talk about some of those that you help out locally,
2: mm-hmm.
0: Throughout the year. You mm-hmm. know, there's so many to list, but maybe a few so people have an idea, mm-hmm. where their money is going, mm-hmm. to.
2: Mm-hmm. You know, actually, we've been talking a lot about what it means for families to access programs that United Way has, and what does that look like, and is there a qualifier? And so I think this is a nice segue, Mark, for us to talk about. We've been talking about ALICE, and ALICE for us is an acronym, but it also represents a data set, and it represents each and every one of us.
1: Mm-hmm.
2: People who are asset limited, income constrained, and employed. So that's what ALICE stands for. So you're maybe living paycheck to paycheck. You know, you're struggling to make ends meet, and sometimes you're having to make some tough choices. You know, right now, can I spend as much on the groceries, or do I need to cut back a little? If I put gas in the car this week, maybe where do I have to shave off of something else? We all make those choices every day, and I think so often people think, well, I need to qualify to receive support from a United Way program. And that's not the case. Anyone who is asset limited, income constrained, working hard every day trying to make ends meet, is available to access these programs. And so that's what it looks like. It looks like you and I. It looks like our neighbor. It looks like someone that we work with. And whether it be one time that you need that assistance because this year things have been really tight, or maybe you've had that unexpected medical expense and backpacks for your kids would make all the difference.
1: Life insurance doubled in premium, or your
2: costs
1: health
2: have
1: insurance
2: gone up.
1: Went up $100. I mean, I was like, just one thing after another.
2: It is, and it's those unexpected things that we all, you know, sometimes you open that bill and go, oh my goodness, how am I going to make this work?
1: Mm-hmm.
2: Or maybe, you know, maybe you did have some time off or a medical situation or a refrigerator that went out that you're trying to figure out how do I replace that and mm-hmm. still keep up with those weekly costs. So when we think about who are the families that we serve, it's our community. It's the people that we see every day, that we work with, that we know and love. And And sometimes that does mean that that you need help more often than once. And other times it means that this one time it's going to help you get from this paycheck to the next and you'll be back on your feet again. So we want our community to know that that's who you're helping. You're helping someone that you might one day look in the mirror and see that you need that help too. And so that's what we're here for. We're neighbors helping neighbors, and it's a whole community wrapping their arms around the people that they love and care for.
0: I love it. Anything else with the coats? We took a break at the bottom of the hour. Yeah. Did we cover everything there, you think?
2: I think we did. Okay. Start looking through your closets and start rounding up those coats. Hang on to them till September 21st, but then bring them on in or bring them to a participating partner in the community so we can start collecting. And by the time we get to early mid-October, we'll be ready to tell you where you can come to access some warm gear.
0: Well, I know last month you were in Polk County for the United Way food drop, weren't you? And now you're going to be back here in Douglas County now that we're into the month of September.
2: Yeah, it's September now. So that comes right after all of this. We're just walking right through our September here. As after we kick off coats on the 21st, we'll be having a food drop registration on Tuesday, September 22nd. So gear up your coats and then think about registering or volunteering at the United Way food drop held in partnership with New Life Christian Church right in Douglas County here. You can be a resident of Douglas or Pope counties. We ask that you register on the Tuesday prior at 10 a.m. And you can do that two ways. You can call the United Way office at 320-834-7800, or you can go online. And we love if you have access to the internet if you do that, because we know then that you're going to get through a little bit faster. We have limited phone lines, and so sometimes you might have to call a couple of times, and we're absolutely wanting you to do that if you don't have online access. But if you can log on, you won't have to wait. You can go right to our website at www.uwlp.org and fill out the registration information in there. Within 24 hours, typically that next day, you'll get an email confirming. You'll get an initial email saying we've got your registration, but then you'll get an email the next day confirming what time you would pick up. So we have time then to get everyone slotted into a pre-assigned pickup time. And the pickup day is then that Thursday, September 24th at New Life Christian Church. So you follow that email, or if you call in, you write down that time that we give you, you pull through pretty seamless. It feels like we've got a pretty well-oiled machine with our volunteer team there that you can pull in, get your check-in done, drive through our distribution line. Your trunk or your back seat will be loaded with pre-packed groceries, and you're on your way, we hope, within 10 to 15 minutes. So as long as you show up at your assigned time, and I would say too, don't come early, because there are a number of cars that are lined up before you. And so that keeps our line moving a little bit more smoothly. Come just within a couple of minutes of your pre-assigned time, and we'll get you through there in that 10 to 15 minutes and ready for the next crew to come on through.
0: So again, distribution date in Douglas County on that Thursday, September 24th. The next month, you'll be down in Polk County. Again, you're alternating months, and it's working out quite well, isn't it?
2: It works really well. You know, we understand and recognize that sometimes it can be a barrier for transportation. But between Pope and Douglas County, we are relatively close where it does work for families to be able to travel a little bit further or for them to designate someone to pick up. And that's where it really can help. So if you're thinking, gosh, I don't have transportation, or I'd have to do this on a lunch break and I'm not able to break away with that distance, you can designate someone to pick up for you. So do go ahead and register with us, but let us know who that pickup person is. It could be your neighbor, a family member, a friend, a coworker. We just need to have you let us know who that is, so when they come to pick up and they say your name, that we can highlight that they in fact were approved to pick up for you. So that can help a lot of people. Sometimes we'll have someone pick up for multiple individuals because they have the time to do that and then can deliver it to their home. So that can really help with that transportation barrier if you feel like that might be a challenge, depending on whether we're in Douglas or Pope County.
0: Yeah, shout out to Glenwood United Parish too. They've been a partner for years too, haven't they?
2: Absolutely,
0: yeah.
2: Absolutely. And that's how it works. That's how we make all the magic happen, is with those partnerships, because we've got great spaces within our church partner locations to be able to not just pack, but also big parking lots for cars to drive through so that we can make it really smooth.
0: Well, this is fun. I love cartoons.
2: I know. I feel like it's already out, so the drum roll has passed. But if you haven't heard, Chili Cook-Off is coming up in October, and we've got our theme announced, so cartoon classics it is.
0: Well, and I got to play a little of this to kind of set the stage. I got a feeling there's going to be a few Scooby-Doos. Zoink, Scooby.
2: Oh, you know, I got a Scooby in the back room at United Way. You just never know what you might find when you visit United Way. You know, we almost pulled it back out. If you remember, we did, there was groups and duos, and we decided that the Traveling Trios made a pretty good mystery machine. And one year, the United Way team was a Scooby-Doo gang. So we thought, yeah, it's a cartoon, but we're going to mix it up this year. And that's a surprise yet. But if you're looking for a Scooby, we might have a Scooby in the back room still.
0: Oh, fun.
2: Yeah.
0: Well, so that's the theme this year, looking ahead to October with the Chili Cook-Off. It's always one of those events, businesses. People love being a part of this, don't they?
2: They do. And you know what? I think it's going to happen again. I bet I'm going to be here the morning of, and then we're going to head over there. It seems like every year that Tuesday that we do the Chili Cook-Off over at Broadway Ballroom is the same time that I'm here with you on Open Line, and sometimes in costume before we head over.
0: Sometimes, that's right.
2: Sometimes, you know, in past years, Leah and I have come, I think, as Waldo one year. We were dressed and ready to head over, so you might get to see the costume before the event. But it's coming up. It's October 6th already. It's a Tuesday at Broadway Ballroom, and we are also taking registration. So start thinking about your cartoon theme. We do ask that when businesses or community partners register that they tell us their theme, because we try to prevent for duplication. We know that there's popular themes that multiple groups might like to use, but it is more fun if you can do something different. Whether you're competing for the best display, because we have a competition for that, or whether you're attending and just wanting to check out all of the fun booths, it's fun to go from one theme to the next and see all the variety. So I'll tell you, there's already been one that's chosen two and maybe even three times. So we've been kindly saying, if you have another alternative idea that you might want to do, it's been chosen, you know, because if you get there and other people have the same booth as you too, it takes some of that fun away. So I think it's nice to be unique. We won't totally turn you away, but we will encourage that we have a variety of different

0: whether it's Bugs Bunny, the Roadrunner, BB, Daffy Duck.
1: You like the Addams Family too, or something?
2: Mm-hmm. Yeah. Yeah, there's so many out there. And if you check out our flyer, if you're listening now and you go to our website, we just put an image of so many great ones that, you know, and those are just a few that come to mind. And when you really start digging, you can pull out some cartoons that everybody forgot about, but then you mention it and all these memories come flooding back. So we probably will have some that
0: Ren
2: are...
0: Ren and Stimpy.
2: Oh, right. Know, I know. And then there's cartoons now that I don't even know that parents of young kiddos are probably going to really embrace. And it's conveniently placed close to Halloween. So there should be several aisles of costumes you can check out in some of our local business partners and see if you can get your gear on.
0: Maybe you'll see some Simpson characters, you know.
2: Right.
0: Homer.
2: Right. Yeah, so
0: Bart.
2: Well, think about what you could be, and if you can't dress up with us, definitely join us for chili. Yeah. There's nothing better than a bowl of chili when the temperature starts to change, or 30 bowls of chili, right? Maybe you want to have 30 bowls of chili with us. But again, a great fundraiser. So much fun. I would say that this event is as much a fundraiser as it is a fundraiser because it's our friends coming together, doing some, having some fun, doing some silly stuff in the midst of it, and really all about giving back. And so much of what we do at United Way is to address food insecurity and hunger in our communities. So come fill your belly so that we can fill the bellies of others and have a little fun doing it. And start thinking about those themes and register now, because like I said, the next time I'm back here, it's day of and I'll just be telling you to come and eat with us.
0: Yeah, that's right. Jen, always good getting caught up with you. I know you're busy. You're on the road a lot between all the counties you serve, but glad you could take time out to be with us today.
2: Well, thanks for having me. It's always good to be here. Yeah. And we'll see you on Chili Day.
0: That's
2: next
0: right.
2: Month.
0: All right. Thanks, take Jen. Care. We'll be back tomorrow. Another great show starting 9:05. Have a great day, everyone.

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1: And 954, 73 degrees. Weatherology says high 82 today. And it is time for the morning market update on the Linder Farm Network.
2: Hey, haven't seen you at the cafe lately. You okay?
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2: Yeah, I've definitely noticed.
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7: Good morning. It's time for the market update here on the Linder Farm Network. Joining us, Jim Emter, Van On & Company, Alexandria. Corn futures, wheat futures higher, soybean futures higher this morning. And Jim, what's supporting the markets, especially the bean market today?
8: Oh, Linda, things are moving. I mean, a 2% decline in the good to excellent rating. As you look to the biofuel demand, that's, you know, brings some optimism. This is a market that is trying to go up and get these bigger price points. We've talked about the key areas of 552 and 1289 being of importance here for the corn and soybean markets. Well, guess what? When you get above a key price point, in this case 1289, you do it with power when you get above it. So we activated, we go. The next price count in alignment is 1361 and then a rare fourth price count at 1478. These are the numbers that we've now got to look at, believe them or not, that are in here. So if you're a bull, you're saying, hey, I've been forecasting this all along, 1361, 1478, that fits into the picture. Great. But at any point, if the news story shifts, if funds start getting out, if inflation looks less risky,

0: or the Fed comes in here and tries to pivot on something, if central Brazil gets rain, those are all things that can cause a market to falter and break very quickly. The old saying that we like to bring up is we're up on an escalator, down in an elevator shaft. So we've got to be managing risk here from our vantage point. You've got to look to this 1289, then 1361 as key marketing areas. For the corn market, we struggle to get to this 552. We're trying to trade firmer, but until we get there, we'll see what happens. After that, at 617, and it feels lofty. So can beans go to the mid-13? Sure. 1478 feels like a lot right now, for my opinion. So marketing scale up to those levels. In corn, 552 feels like a lot. I just don't think 617 is in play for right now. It might be after November 1st, but we have our reasons that we're going to struggle before then in corn to get above 552, and we'll see if that comes to fruition or not. These are the areas to be looking at, but some of the best marketing opportunities in 3 years should not be overlooked, in our opinion.
1: And today we're looking at a little lower tone to livestock. What's going on there?
0: It is. You know, you've had some nice bounces here for the cattle market, but struggle to extend. This is just another common day that we deal with. We try to get up and then we break back down and we continue to hover near the fourth price count. So there's an example of a market getting to a fourth price count. The cattle market's holding it so far, and we'll see how it performs here as we work ahead. As for the hog market, though, made a good initial trade. We got 2-3 days of solid up. Now we should cleanse right at the VPOC. We're at a key breakout area, and again, this is a market that if we can get some cash undertone, this is a technical market that is activating after trading to a fourth price count. So again, hopefully we get the bottoms established on these meats and start going, but we're a little slow going due to the cash inactivity we're seeing right now.
1: Jim Emter, Van Aun & Company, Alexandria. And September corn up 5.25. December up 5.25. November soybeans 13.13 and a quarter, up 25.25 now, and January up 25.25. September Chicago wheat up 9.75. October live cattle down 37. September feeder cattle down 115. October lean hogs down 15. 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
6: Breaking news this hour from Town Hall. I'm Rich Thomason. Day four of jury deliberations in the Lindsay Clancy murder trial. 36-year-old Massachusetts woman charged in the deaths of her three young children. Clancy does not deny strangling the youngsters, but says postpartum psychosis led to her actions. Prosecutors argue that she'd planned the crime and knew exactly what she was doing. A conviction could lead to a life prison sentence. If she is acquitted, a judge could still order her confined to a mental health facility. Getting some of the details of the massive energy deal the Trump administration worked out with Venezuela.
7: We're making a fortune and they're making a fortune.
8: President Trump in the Oval Office touting an oil deal with Venezuela. The White House says it's partnering with a company called North American Blue Energy Partners, already the second largest operator in Venezuela behind Chevron. in a deal that will give the Pentagon a 35% ownership stake in the company and roughly a fifth of the country's oil reserves. And it says the U.S. will be guaranteed a right to purchase 20% of the output at the cost of production. As to the impact on U.S. gas prices,
7: ultimately, prices are going to come down.
8: Ben Thomas, Washington.
6: The president's White House ballroom and security project has gotten a green light from the Supreme Court. The work can continue, and that means that President Trump will likely be able to see the project through to completion. After serving 18 months, Army Secretary Dan Driscoll has resigned. No reason for his departure has been given, although there have been reports of growing friction between Driscoll and Secretary of War Hegseth. The death toll in the Grand Canyon flooding is 2. One person still missing. More than 1,000 deaths have been reported in the catastrophic flooding in Nepal and neighboring Tibet. Several thousand people missing there. Watching Wall Street, the Dow is down just over 200 points. The Nasdaq off 199 points. Townhall.com.
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6: A warning about the impact of Islam on America's people and culture.
10: The RJC, Republican Jewish Coalition, in Las Vegas for its annual meeting. One of the speakers, Mossab Hassan Youssef, the son of the terrorist who co-founded Hamas. He has an interesting story as he served as an informant for the IDF, the Israeli Defense Forces, and has left the culture. At the RJC event, he tells the crowd, "There is no room for Islam dominance, especially here in the United States. Let me be very clear about this. I as an American, as a taxpayer, I don't want Muslims in America. This country is perfect, and it's much better without your Islamic belief system. Do I need to be more clear than this?" Laura Winters reporting.
6: The latest round of Russian attacks on Ukraine has killed at least a dozen people, including several children. The assault focusing on the Kiev and Odessa regions of Ukraine. News and analysis, townhall.com. Back on Capitol Hill this week, House lawmakers laying out their priorities.
11: Lawmakers are back in Washington, and House Speaker Mike Johnson says the first item on the to-do list is to vote on a stopgap funding bill.
12: We've got to make sure the government is funded and we don't have another Democrat shut down.
11: Meanwhile, Hakeem Jeffries says Democrats need to talk about the Russia sanctions bill that passed in the Senate.
13: Because it risks providing tariff and sanctions authority to Donald Trump and his administration that we believe they will abuse. And so I have serious concerns with the legislation.
11: Votes are expected on measures designed to amplify the GOP's messaging, like a resolution condemning socialism. There are concerns lawmakers won't get much accomplished before they break for the November elections. Jennifer King, Washington.
6: Vice President Vance's stop in Michigan the other day, funded by MAGA Incorporated, which has more than $403 million in the bank, but so far has spent little of that money. More on these stories, townhall.com.
14: This is Weatherology. I'm meteorologist Michael Caro with a look at your Alexandria Lakes area forecast. For today, we'll have gradually increasing cloud cover with high temperatures climbing up into the lower part of the 80s. Then for tonight, a slight chance for a shower or storm, a low of 60 degrees. We'll see clearing skies, then for midweek Wednesday, working up to 82. And that's your latest forecast. For KXRA, I'm meteorologist Michael Caro.
5: Thanks, Michael. Sunshine it is, and 73 degrees also what it is, with a wind northwest of 5 miles an hour. Humidity is at 55%, the dew point comfortable, 56, barometer steady at 30.01, and sunset will be at 8 o'clock sharp on this Tuesday evening. It's the 1st of September. How about that? 6 minutes after 10 o'clock, Mark Anthony's local and regional news is on the way.
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17: Coming up in this newscast, the Labor Day weekend is almost here, and we'll see record fuel prices for the holiday weekend. And a dry August is raising concerns as crops near maturity. And today is the meteorological start to fall, but very warm temperatures in the 80s and even 90s will continue around the state. We'll have more on those stories, but first, a motorcycle crash yesterday afternoon in Polk County has left a man injured. According to the state patrol, Harley Davidson was traveling westbound along Highway 28 when it collided with a deer. Officials say the 29-year-old man, Cameron Phillips, was taken to St. Cloud Hospital with non-life-threatening injuries. Officials say he was not wearing a helmet at the time of that crash. And a man is facing DWI charges following a crash in Otter Tail County late last week. The Otter Tail County Sheriff's Office say the deputies received a call of a motor vehicle crash that occurred along County Highway 22 near Earhart on Thursday night. Deputies were unable to locate the driver of the vehicle, which had sustained severe damage. An aerial drone was used to search the area, located the driver. A short time later, the man made his first court appearance on Friday morning. He has been charged with two counts of second-degree DWI. And a man has been charged after he reportedly accidentally crushed his co-worker's head in a hydraulic grapple, killing him in Apple Valley. Court documents say that Christopher Boone Crimmins, 34, of Brainerd, has been charged with one count of second-degree manslaughter. According to the report, Apple Valley police officers responded to an incident involving a hydraulic grapple and tree trimming in the area on August 20th. At the scene, officers found 26-year-old Tyler Lynch on the ground in a large puddle of blood and significant trauma to his head. Now, Crimmins was arrested after the incident and currently remains in the Dakota County Jail. Well, the Douglas County Board of Commissioners will meet today. Tom Chorley has this preview.
18: The Douglas County Board of Commissioners meets this morning at 9 o'clock. Here's some of what's happening. The Horizon Public Health Overview. The 2027 Food, Pools, and Lodging Program Fee Schedule. A Memorandum of Agreement with the Public Works Council. Rezoning Darren and Elizabeth Clemick's property. EAW determination and conditional use Pasternak Properties Aggregate Mine. Approved Central Lakes Trails crack filling bid. Appropriations requests for government not-for-profits. And commissioners entered into a closed session to discuss a possible property purchase. This is Tom Chorley.
17: All right, thanks, Tom. We'll have his full report starting tomorrow. And now that we're into the month of September, a dry August is raising concerns as crops near maturity here in Minnesota. Ag Commissioner Tom Peterson says corn and soybeans are struggling.
19: Unfortunately, it's going south fast. You know, I think that as we saw with the drought monitor coming up in central Minnesota, just drying up, we're seeing droughts slip into southern Minnesota and can touch some of the yields a little bit here at the end as we're trying to finish that crop off here.
17: Peterson calls the next 2 weeks critical for some farmers. The U.S. Drought Monitor map shows that most of the area is currently in a moderate drought situation. However, parts of Todd and Wadena counties are in a severe drought. Well, state officials say biological controls can reduce emerald ash borer populations, but they're not expected to eradicate the pest. Minnesota Department of Ag entomologist Angie Amborn says the program is designed to slow the insect's impact.
20: These biological control releases are by no means meant to kill emerald ash borer and wipe it out from being in Minnesota. But what it does is it adds another layer of natural enemy out there that can kind of help knock back the population.
17: By the way, officials hope the effort will help preserve ash trees on the landscape. Well, butter sculptor Jerry Kultzer says carving Princess Kay and the Dairy Princesses is more than just creating one of the state fair's most recognizable attractions.
21: It's such an honor to be working with Midwest Dairy and the Princess Kay program because we're not just making something that's beautiful here, but we're also making it to bring recognition to the hardworking families that produce butter and milk and cheese.
17: Kultzer grew up on a farm and says that background gives him a personal appreciation for the dairy families the tradition represents. Here locally, Daisy Zimmerman of Sauk Center was a finalist for the 73rd Princess Kay of the Milky Way, representing Stearns County. She grew up working on her family's dairy farm, which milks 125 cows. As a top 10 finalist, her individual butter sculpture is scheduled to be carved at the Minnesota State Fair this coming Thursday. Well, the Labor Day weekend is just around the corner. Gas Buddy is releasing their Labor Day outlook at the pump. New numbers from Gas Buddy indicate that we're looking at the most expensive Labor Day fuel prices on record. They say gas prices will average $4.03 a gallon. That's 87 cents higher than just last year, and it beats the previous record from 2012. Officials say continuing troubles involving Iran and the Strait of Hormuz, along with strikes on Russian refineries, has tightened the global supply of gas and diesel. They do say one positive item is that the summer driving rush is cooling down, and we should see a shift to cheaper winter blend gas later on this month. In western Minnesota, the cheapest gas is found in Dilworth at $3.44 per gallon as of this morning. Around our area, Carlisle and Miltona have gas prices currently at $3.79 per gallon. In Alexandria, gas prices range from $3.83 to $3.85 per gallon as of this morning. Well, last evening, the Alexandria Police Department took on the Alexandria Fire Department in a softball game, all for charity. A big crowd came out to Canute Nelson Memorial Ballpark for all the fun. The Douglas County Sheriff's Office Honor Guard was on hand, and it presented the colors ahead of the singing of the national anthem. There was also an honorary first pitch to honor and remember Alexandria police officer Patrick Callahan. Callahan was killed in a snowmobile accident back in January of 2010. All the money raised during the game benefited the Lakes Area Humane Society. Good times. And the National Weather Service says, despite today being the start of meteorological fall, the summer weather will continue this week. Highs will continue to be in the 80s and could peak into the lower 90s by this Friday. Forecasters say some nightly thunderstorm chances, with some strong storms being possible tonight across southern Minnesota. Now, here locally, we have just a 20% chance of rain tonight, 30% chance of rain tomorrow night, and another 20% chance of rain on Thursday night. Stay with us for the latest. And the Minnesota Twins blew out the Detroit Tigers 11-1 to open up a 3-game series at Target Field last night. Minnesota catcher Ryan Jeffers homered twice, and starting pitcher Taj Bradley worked seven solid innings during his 10th win of the season. Twins manager Derek Shelton.
0: Taj set the tone. He was really good. Came out, threw strikes, commanded the ball, was able to get us through seven. You know, Tommy did a good job. He hadn't pitched in 4 or 5 days, was able to come in, was efficient, and finish it off. And then offensively, we just continued out on, which was nice to see.
17: By the way, game two of that three-game series is tonight at 6:40 p.m. from downtown Minneapolis. And that's a look at your news. I'm Mark Anthony.
5: And we're at 10:16. It's a Tuesday, a nice Tuesday. I'm looking at the KXRA community calendar, see what's going on around the region. And we've got this evening from 5 to 7 at Lake Brophy Visitor Center. It's Eric Osberg, who's running for Congress, there for a town hall and fish fry. Cost will be a free will donation. Everybody is invited for a fried fish and lemonade, and then, of course, discussions. And then again is from 5 to 7 at the Lake Brophy Visitor Center. Coming up on Friday morning, YMCA is the host for the Wake Up Alexandria from 7:30 to 8:30. This is a Chamber of Commerce networking event open to everybody. A dollar admission is requested, with all proceeds donated to the nonprofit of the day, the Cardinal Kitchen. And all chamber members will be placed in a drawing for the pot of gold, currently valued at more than $4,300. So that's Wake Up Alexandria, 7:30 to 8:30 this Friday morning at the YMCA. FFA fundraiser for scholarships. Pork Chop Feed is coming up on Friday afternoon. 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And there is a look at our KXRA community calendar. 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I'll be back with funeral announcements after this.
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5: Funeral announcements on this Tuesday, September 1st, Joanne Burninghaus, age 86, of Osakis, died on Thursday, August 27th. Funeral service will be held at 11 a.m. on Thursday, September 3rd, at Good Shepherd Lutheran Church in Alexandria. Visitation on Wednesday, the 2nd, from 5 to 7 p.m. at Lind Family Funeral Home in Alexandria. That service will conclude with a prayer service and a time of sharing. And then visitation will continue 1 hour prior to the service at the church on Thursday for Joanne Burninghaus, age 86, of Osakis. Arvid E. Beyer, age 92, of Alexandria, died on Monday, August 24th. A memorial service will be held at 11 a.m. on Friday, September 4th, at Our Lady of the Runestone Catholic Church of Kensington. Visitation on Thursday, the 3rd, from 4 to 7 p.m. at Anderson Funeral Home. And again, services are for Arvid Beyer, age 92, of Alexandria. David R. Rennie, age 94, of Alexandria, died on Tuesday, July 21st. A memorial service will be held at 11 a.m. on Friday, September 4th, at Alexandria Covenant Church. Visitation 1 hour prior to the service, and arrangements with Lind Family Funeral Home for David Rennie, age 94, of Alexandria. Charles Kim Srock, age 71, of Alexandria, died on Friday, August 21st. There will be a service to celebrate Kim's life at 3 o'clock in the afternoon on Friday, September 4th, at Reach Church in Alexandria. Visitation will be 2 hours prior to that service. Those arrangements with Anderson Funeral Home for Kim Srock, age 71, of Alexandria. And those are your funeral announcements for Tuesday, September 1st. It's 1021.
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3: 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I'm Mike Grimm. Twins rookie Walker Jenkins got into the batter's box in last night's game at Target Field. Minnesota leading 9-1 in the eighth inning, and a Detroit position player pitching. And Jenkins had only one thing on his mind.
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23: Hit this ball high in the air to right field. If it's fair, it is gone. Walker Jenkins hits the pole for a home run. Welcome to the Big League Home Run Club, Walker Jenkins. Two-run shot to right, the first of hopefully many in Walker Jenkins' Twins career, and it comes off a position player, and nobody cares at Target Field.
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24: I was more nervous for that than my normal at-bats, without a doubt. But I legit had coaches tell me, if you face a guy like that, just try to hit off the foul pole. So it worked out. I mean, it's honestly kind of a joke. Like, it was one of those things. Like, that is not how I expected the first one to go. It's an absolute blessing, but it's one of those things. You know, boys already give me a hard time about it, so it was awesome.
3: Ryan Jeffers smacked two homers in the 11-1 win. Game two of the three-game series is tonight. The AAA Saints were off last night. They're in Omaha tonight. The Vikings made a couple of roster moves yesterday that included waiving quarterback Max Brosmer, who does have a chance to be added back to the practice squad if he clears waivers. The Gopher football team opens the season Thursday night hosting Eastern Illinois. Offensive lineman Tony Nelson of Tracy, Minnesota, says he's happy to represent.
25: I think I'm just very excited, blessed to be able to play for my home state and get the opportunity to help the team in whatever role that I'm in.
3: Thursday's game kicks off at 7. The 11th-ranked Golden Gopher volleyball team's in action tonight. They're in Madison, Wisconsin, taking on number 17 Florida. That's part of the Big Ten SEC Challenge. And the Minnesota Frost have re-signed veteran forward Kendall Coyne Schofield to a 2-year contract. This is MNN Sports.
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28: Gavin Stone was diagnosed with autism when he was 3 years old. Now a teenager, he's had to overcome adversity all of his life. Fortunately, Gavin has allowed adversity to make him better, not bitter. Gavin's inner character was put on display after a terrible incident he suffered at school. A group of kids who began by whispering to each other about how weird and creepy Gavin was, lured him to an isolated location and jumped him. He suffered a concussion and was severely wounded. Fortunately, he recovered well. He also responded to his attackers in a way that left many people speechless. Instead of revenge, he chose grace. He asked authorities to sentence the boys to community service instead of jail time, with the condition that their service be disability related. He also asked the boys and their families to watch a 20-minute video in which he showed his wounds and explained the trauma the boys had caused him. Gavin then encouraged them to live differently by softening their hearts toward people who were different from them. Ask questions, he said. Get to know people. I hope Gavin's story inspires us all to see differently. Justice and revenge are not the same thing. Balancing the scales doesn't have to mean blackening our hearts. If we want to live in a world that operates on love and grace, we must become people of love and grace. For Focus on the Family, I'm Jim Daly.
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37: From Hawaii to Florida, Arizona to New York, this is American Radio Journal. On this edition, President Donald Trump has launched an economic D-Day on Iran. What does that really mean? Victoria Coates from the Heritage Foundation is here to explain. The late U.S. Senator Lindsey Graham's sister has won a runoff election in South Carolina to become the Republican nominee for a full term. Scott Parkinson from the Club for Growth has the real story. An estimated 1 billion people set foot in an elevator every day, but America isn't making enough of them. Eric Boehm of Reason Magazine reports. And the principles of equality embedded in our nation's founding documents remain a work in progress. So says Dr. Paul Kengor from the Institute for Faith and Freedom at Grove City College on this week's American Radio Journal Commentary. I'm Loman Henry, and welcome to American Radio Journal. The Trump administration has pivoted from kinetic military action to economic warfare against Iran, launching what it terms an economic D-Day. To find out what that means, we turn to Victoria Coates. She is vice president for the Catherine and Shelby Colum Davis Institute for National Security and Foreign Policy at the Heritage Foundation. Victoria, welcome back to American Radio Journal. Victoria, when we talk about economic D-Day, this isn't a term we've heard before, and I'm sure that most Americans have no idea what is involved. So what are the steps that the Trump administration is going to take in this economic D-Day assault on Iran?
0: Well, Loman, it's great to be with you. And I think that your audience should think about this incrementally as part of a process, a larger policy that the president's been pursuing really since the first term when we had what we called then the maximum pressure campaign. And that was unprecedented. That was the largest unilateral U.S. sanctions that had ever been put on a country, were put on Iran. And it did devastating damage. We got a huge amount done in terms of reducing their resources. And the point there was to starve them of resources so they would not pursue a nuclear weapon. And they were so close to the edge at the end of the president's first term. If the Biden administration had just kept that pressure on, I think they might have gotten to a real nuclear deal. They were that close to collapse, but the Biden people decided to take a different tack. They released the sanctions pressure. They gave the Iranians about $150 billion, essentially, in sanctions relief. And they used that for October 7th and their nuclear program and their Islamic Revolutionary Guard Corps, and they did not use it to invest in their country. So when President Trump came back in and we did start reinforcing the sanctions, they were very quickly in very, very bad shape. And they had some bank failures last year, and the protests around Christmas were all about the economy and hyperinflation and the devaluing currency. So now they've had Operation Epic Fury, the military operation, which no president has done before. This has inflicted further damage on them. And I believe the assessment is now that if we do this final enormous tranche of what we call secondary sanctions, that is going to force them, if they wish to survive in any kind of form, to come to the table and agree to the president's terms. And the secondary sanctions, just real quick, are sanctions on other people, who other countries that do business with Iran. And what Secretary Bessent announced on Monday is there will be no negotiations on this. There's no gray area. There's no wiggle room. If you do business with Iran, you will not do business with the United States. And that's why folks aren't buying that 40 million barrels of oil that Iran has on the ocean right now, because they want to do business with the U.S. They don't just want to buy cheap Iranian oil.
37: So as we look at these secondary sanctions that are being placed on countries that are doing business with Iran, can you maybe drill down a little bit deeper here, Victoria? What do we mean by those sanctions specifically?
0: Well, imagine you're China, which isn't the most pleasant thing to imagine, but imagine you're China and you're used to getting about 1.5 million barrels of pretty heavily discounted Iranian oil a day. And you've been happy with that and don't particularly care about what the U.S. policy is towards Iran as long as that stream continues. But you look at, if you hear from Secretary Bessent that there are going to be potential sanctions on you, you have to rethink that relationship. And we did it, again, in the first term with China, where we actually worked with China to make sure there was enough product on the market for them to reduce their imports of Iranian oil. And they did it. And they told us it's not a choice for us. Doing business with a $30 trillion economy is what we want to do. We do not mean we like the cheap Iranian oil, but that's not central to our economic well-being. Our interaction with the United States is. And all sorts of things can happen to you. You can get cut off from the Federal Reserve, which is essentially what where all of the world's financial transactions take place. So you're cutting yourself off from the world financial system. You can't, you know, you, your assets are subject to seizure. You know, so it's pretty dire. And I think you're going to see folks make very practical decisions that it's not worth it to do business with a failing economy and give up commerce with the United States.
37: The U.S. naval blockade of Iran, as you look at this, Victoria, has that been having an impact as well?
0: Yes, it's been devastating. And it really was a masterstroke in April to turn the tables on Iran. You know, we hadn't known going into Epic Fury if they were going to actually play their card of harassing shipping through the Strait of Hormuz. They did play that card in March. And in April, the president turned the tables on them and said, you know what? If you won't let anyone else through, you're not going to go through either. And so it's really cut off their oil exports. Their pain threshold is around 500,000 barrels a day. If they can get that out, they're going to limp along. It's not nice, but they can do it. But we have gotten them down around 200,000 barrels a day, and they can't go on. I mean, that's them failure is coming down the pike for them. And on top of that, because they have such an underdeveloped economy, they are very heavily dependent on imports. And so things like processed oil products like gasoline for cars, they have to import that. And they're not able to get enough of it in. And so we're hearing from inside Iran that there are terrible gas shortages, terrible lines or stations just aren't opening at all. And so that's a huge problem for them that's making all their other problems worse.
37: I suppose part of the issue here is that those who are in charge, at least at the moment in Iran, they can't be pressured by people, by the people, as much as we can do, obviously, here in our country, Victoria. So as this pressure mounts, we also have the looming midterm elections, and this whole issue in Iran is having an impact on that. Do you see the Iranians as thinking that maybe they can wait us out, even despite these economic sanctions?
0: Well, it's interesting. I think they did think that before the blockade and before this announcement, but they're starting to talk a very different game. And yes, they don't care about the pain of the Iranian people, but make no mistake about it, they are terrified of the Iranian people. And the reason they reacted so violently, what happened in January was different from previous rounds of repression in 2019 or 2009, for example, when they killed maybe 1,000, 1,500 people, which is horrible and indefensible. But this time they went well beyond that. They, at least 25,000 were killed, maybe as many as 40,000. So they were leaving no one standing, which shows you they're in a very different place. And of course, that breeds no goodwill towards them from the Iranian people. And they're very limited in what they can do at this point to mollify the Iranian people. They're going to have to cut off the subsidies that they've been providing for food, for example, and that's going to cause a lot of other unhappiness.
37: And so the chess match continues over Iran. We have been talking with Victoria Coates. She is a vice president in the Davis Institute for National Security at the Heritage Foundation, a renowned national expert on these sorts of things. Victoria, tell us a little bit about Heritage, and also, obviously, a very complicated subject. Where can folks go on the web to read a lot of your research and commentary on this?
0: Well, the Heritage Foundation, which is occasionally in the news, Lumen, is in fact the world's largest conservative think tank, although we will engage with all of our partners across the political spectrum. We are a full-range think tank. We do national security. That's my piece of it. Also, we have a legal center, domestic policy, energy policy. Your audience should think of us as their outpost in Washington. We go there so they don't have to. You can find all of our work by our wonderful experts at heritage.org. And we're going to get a new website in the next couple of months. And so I invite folks to come and check it out.
37: Victoria Coates of the Heritage Foundation. Victoria, thank you so much for being back with us. Appreciate it.
0: Thank you. Anytime.
37: Scott Parkinson at the Club for Growth. We continue to have state-by-state primary election results. A couple of more states this week. Scott Parkinson is going to bring us up to date. Scott, as always, very good to have you here.
1: My pleasure.
37: Well, South Carolina had a runoff. There's a U.S. Senate seat there, and unfortunately, very sad circumstances. Everybody will recall that U.S. Senator Lindsey Graham passed away a couple of months ago. So a runoff election relative to who's going to hold that seat going forward. How did that turn out this past Tuesday?
1: Well, you might remember that following Lindsey Graham's death, his sister, Darlene Graham, was given sort of a placeholder title appointed by Governor McMaster. They were going to have this big special election to fill the Republican nomination, but she decided not just to be a placeholder and instead to run for the full six-year term. And she made the runoff against Congressman Ralph Norman. And when you sort of think about the geographic divide between South Carolina in the north and in the south, Graham did really, really well in the south along the coastline, and Ralph Norman's base was up north. This ended up being a fairly competitive runoff, but Graham prevailed in that one by about 6-8%. What we have now is her heading to the general election against a Democrat that should be a safe Republican seat.
37: Across the country in Oklahoma, Oklahomans were nominating candidates for governor. Club for Growth, a little bit involved in that. How did the gubernatorial runoff turn out?
1: So what you had here was the state attorney general, Gettner Drummond, running against Mike Mazie. Mike Mazie is a successful businessman. He's somebody that's worked in previous administrations in the budget and finance areas. And he's just a rock solid conservative, also previously served in the legislature, had the record to back it up. And the Club for Growth PAC endorsed Mazie several months ago. President Trump also endorsed Mazie. This one was sort of a nail-biter, one of the closer races that the club has been involved in, at least during my tenure over the last 8 years. Mazie ended up prevailing and winning the Republican nomination by slightly more than 2,000 votes, which was less than 1%. We're really excited about that. The club PACs invested over $9 million in this race, really exposing Gettner Drummond's opposition to school choice. You know, ever since COVID, I think a lot of people are waking up in the states, understanding that schools are actually not providing the best opportunities through the public school system based on tying a student down to a zip code in a classroom. We support school choice that actually empowers parents and students to pick the best school that fits for them, making sure that the money follows them, things like the backpack bill in Arizona, big policy priorities for the club. Mike Mazie is going to be a school choice champion in Oklahoma. We think that Gettner Drummond would have been sort of the worst thing that could have happened if you believe in empowering parents and students when it comes to K through 12 education. So we're thrilled for Mike Mazie winning the nomination. That's going to be a safe Republican seat in the general election.
37: As we look at the calendar now, Scott, just a few days away from the Labor Day weekend, most of the primaries are behind us, a couple scattered primaries still to occur in September. But for the most part, we are just about done with primary season. As we head into the fall here, Scott, just overall, I'm interested in your take on what the political climate is as the midterm election cycle heads into the home stretch.
1: Well, I think all throughout America, you got a lot of people that are wrapping up their summer plans. Their kids are going back to school. Vacations are closing down. People are starting to pivot their attention toward the November 3rd elections. And when that happens, I think that people will start to do research and educate themselves on the crazy positions that some of these Democrats are taking. I think that they will look at 4 years ago, 2 years ago, when Joe Biden was president of the United States, you know, and I say that in quotes because we know that he really wasn't calling the shots. Now we have accountability with a Republican government in the House, Senate, and White House. And obviously, there's still a high cost of living. There's still affordability crisis that was caused by over 21% inflation during those 4 years of Joe Biden. And I think people are going to have to ask themselves, do they want to go back to the economy that leads to rapid inflation, higher costs, not just at the grocery store and the gas pump, but, you know, in all sectors of life, lower opportunities for employment, and just really this vision of socialism that the radical left has tried to usher in since 2018. There's even Democrats out there that think AOC is actually the future of their party, and they want to nominate her to run in 2028. And so I think that there's quite a dichotomy here when you think about the Republicans and what we've been able to accomplish with the One Big Beautiful Bill Act. A lot of people forget it's not just the extension and expansion of the Trump 2017 Tax Cuts and Jobs Act. This had the most comprehensive welfare reform that we have ever seen, far more robust than even the welfare reform that was achieved during the Clinton years alongside Newt Gingrich and the Gingrich Revolution. He also had the most robust school choice tax credit program in the One Big Beautiful Bill Act. You know, it's also known as the Working Families Tax Cut. We made permanent this idea that you can fully expense all your capital expenditures before you have tax liability. That's a big, big boost for economic growth. Then you think about the border security provisions, the provisions to enhance our national security. Republicans got a lot done in that One Big Beautiful Bill, and we're going to promote this vision of economic freedom, liberty, opportunity, limited government, individual rights, and prosperity for all Americans in all communities.
37: And where can we find you on the web to learn even more about all of those things?
1: Well, our website is clubforgrowth.org. And the interesting thing about our website is you can actually visit it and sign up to become a member for free. We have over 550,000 members from all walks of life. And again, that website is clubforgrowth.org.
37: Scott Parkinson from the Club for Growth. Scott, looking forward to checking in with you next week, and we'll go all around the country next week and take a look at the individual races. So looking forward to having you back, and thank you for being here.
1: You're welcome.
37: Among the mundane but very important items which America does not manufacture enough of are elevators. Eric Boehm of Reason Magazine looks into our lagging elevator industry. Eric?
2: So here's a strange fact about modern America. We invented the elevator as we know it. And yet when it comes to actually building elevators, we've managed to make the process just remarkably expensive, complicated, and really slow. I mean, think about how often you use one. In fact, you probably don't really think about it when you use one. You push the button, you step in, you zoom off, you step out and go on about your day. It's easy to forget just how revolutionary that little box is, that elevator. Without it, modern cities simply wouldn't exist. We couldn't have skyscrapers. You couldn't have a 40-story apartment building, no penthouse apartments. And for millions of people who use wheelchairs or walkers or strollers, just getting around day-to-day life could be dramatically harder. Around the world, people ride an elevator roughly a billion times a day. And in the United States alone, elevator travels more than 2.5 billion miles every year. That's more than all of the miles traveled by trains and airplanes combined. So here's the big question. If elevators are that important, why has America gotten so bad at building them? Hi, folks. I'm Eric Boehm with Reason Magazine. Thanks for joining us on this edition of American Radio Journal. I recently wrote an article for Reason Magazine, and we've got an accompanying video that you can find on Reason TV at YouTube that looks at this question in much more detail than we'll be able to cover today about why America just doesn't build as many elevators anymore. We've got a really fun backstory about the history of the elevator, too. Lots of fun facts in there, stuff that you've probably never heard or never really thought about before. But I want to bring a couple of those points to the show here, because a couple of these things I think are important and really worth highlighting, because the rules that we've created, some with good intentions and others without such good intentions, have made it more expensive to build elevators, and as a result, more expensive to build housing, more expensive to build just about anything in America. So let's start with some of the numbers. America has a lot of elevators. We've got over a million of them, actually. That sounds like a lot. It sounds like it's a big number, and it is. But compared with other wealthy countries, we're actually kind of elevator poor. The United States has about 3.1 elevators for every 1,000 people. France and Germany have three times as many on a per capita basis. New York City and Switzerland have about the same population, and New York City has a lot more big buildings, but Switzerland has twice as many passenger elevators. So why is that? Well, one big reason is the price tag. There's a 2024 report from the Center for Building in North America that estimates installing a new four-stop elevator in New York City costs about $158,000. In Switzerland, it's about $36,000. The American elevator costs 3 to 4 times as much, and when something costs more, you're going to get less of them, of course. And one reason for the high cost is regulation. Now, of course, safety regulations matter. Nobody wants an elevator that's unsafe or that suddenly becomes an express ride to the basement. But regulations that have nothing to do with safety have had some serious unintended consequences. For example, American elevators are generally required to be significantly larger than elevators installed in many European countries and in other parts of the world. The idea here is understandable. It's even well-intentioned. You want to make sure there's enough room in an elevator for a wheelchair, for a stretcher, for emergency access. But American requirements often go well beyond what is necessary just to accommodate, say, a wheelchair or a stretcher. In some places, many cities have rules that say the elevators must be big enough to turn a stretcher around inside the elevator. European cities and countries often don't have that same rule. Sounds like a small difference, but it's actually quite significant. When you have to build a larger elevator, that means you're requiring more space in a floor plan. That also means the elevator weighs more. It's a bigger elevator that requires more heavy-duty equipment, and it costs more to install. So what ends up happening is that developers often then decide to leave the elevator out of the building altogether, particularly if it's a smaller building, 3 or 4 stories high. And so a rule that is intended to make those buildings more accessible actually ends up having the opposite.

0: much of the rest of the world, elevators are manufactured in factories and then brought to construction sites to be installed. That's faster and it's cheaper. And importantly, those elevators are just as safe. But in the United States, union rules basically prohibit that sort of factory-built elevator construction. That means that instead of just installing factory-built components on site, elevators have to be built on site by hand when a new building is going up. Now imagine if that rule was in place for, say, your oven in your kitchen, right? Rather than buying an oven at the store and having it installed in your kitchen, you had to hire a unionized worker to come in and build an oven piece by piece in the kitchen for you. That would obviously cost a lot more. It would make the kitchen renovation that you're doing a lot more expensive. And so you can see how these things just sort of accumulate over time. More expense, more time, more cost. And the consequences, of course, go far beyond just the elevator itself. We spend enormous amounts of time talking about how to make housing more affordable, but affordability isn't just about the rent that is charged on the finished product. It's about all of these little pieces, all of the things that go into building new housing or upgrading existing housing. And this is where the elevator really becomes more than just an elevator. It's sort of a case study in a much bigger American problem. We're very good at inventing things. We're not always very good at making it easy to build them. We regulate things, sometimes for very legitimate reasons, but over time, those systems can accumulate. One rule gets added to another, one restriction layered on top of another, and eventually something that used to be cheap and relatively simple becomes extraordinarily expensive. The elevator once changed America. It allowed cities to grow in all sorts of different ways. It transformed the way that we live and work and move around. The technology today is something that we tend to take for granted. But it's a cost that we shouldn't take for granted. It's something we should look more closely at. Because if America wants more housing, more accessible housing, more accessible cities, more affordable construction, then you've got to make it easier to get up to those high floors. For Reason Magazine, I'm Eric Boehm. Check out our latest video on this. America invented elevators. Now we suck at building them. That's the headline on it. You can find that at Reason.com. Or check out the video at Reason TV on YouTube. And catch me right back here next week on another edition of American Radio Journal.
1: Our nation's founding fathers were conflicted over the issue of slavery, but the principles of equality they enshrined in the Declaration of Independence set us off on the right course. So says American Spectator Editor-in-Chief Dr. Paul Kengor on this American Radio Journal commentary.
2: As America this 2026 continues to commemorate its 250th anniversary, we remember what we hold dear about our founders, but also what we regret. And no doubt, the latter includes the issue of slavery. It's the elephant in the living room, or in Independence Hall. The Declaration's promise of independence certainly didn't extend to Black Americans. The full story about those men, the nation they founded, and their tragic experience with slavery is actually much more complicated. One might start with George Washington, the father of our country. He was his countrymen's unanimous choice for president. He was so beloved, so revered, that many wanted him to be king. And yet, that father of a country known for independence and liberty owned slaves. To maintain his farm at Mount Vernon, Washington relied on 316 slaves, of which 143 were in his possession entirely, but not without pain to his conscience. Washington viewed slavery as a necessary evil to maintain his property. In April 1786, he lamented to Pennsylvanian Robert Morris, quote, "There is not a man living who wishes more sincerely than I do to see a plan adopted for the abolition of it," unquote. In an August 1799 letter to Robert Lewis, Washington stated emphatically, quote, "I am principled against this kind of traffic in the human species," unquote. Many slave-owning founders were highly conflicted. They knew it was wrong, and they said so explicitly. Consider Thomas Jefferson, author of the Declaration of Independence. In his 1787 Notes on the State of Virginia, Jefferson said, quote, "I tremble for my country when I reflect that God is just." He hoped, quote, "under the auspices of heaven for a total emancipation," unquote. Thomas Jefferson responded with more than mere words. In his first term in Virginia's House of Burgesses, Jefferson, even as he personally owned 200 slaves, nonetheless proposed legislation to emancipate slaves in Virginia. The motion was defeated. In his 1774 draft instructions to the Virginia delegates to the First Continental Congress, Jefferson explicitly called for an end to the slave trade.

0: 1784 in Congress, he proposed a law banishing slavery from the entire new Western territory. It failed by only one vote. As president in 1807, Jefferson urged Congress to, quote, withdraw the citizens of the United States from all further participation, unquote, in slavery. Jefferson was personally compromised, like George Washington, but he nonetheless did his part to try to end slavery. Many founders were in that position, if not all. Historian Thomas West stated categorically, quote, listen carefully, every leading founder acknowledged that slavery was wrong. All of the founders, even those who defended slavery, knew well that blacks are human beings. Most important, adds West, quote, the ground for the eventual total abolition of slavery was laid in the establishment of the equality principle advanced by Jefferson, Madison, Franklin, Hamilton, Adams, Washington, and other leading founders, many of whom had no slaves at all. It would take a man named Abraham Lincoln to fully extend that equality principle to all Americans, including black Americans. Abolishing the evil of slavery in America, as in every other country, simply would not and could not happen overnight. It took time and it took pain. Blood would be spilled at an unprecedented level. The bloodiest war in the nation's history, the Civil War. More Americans died in the Civil War than in all other wars combined in the history of America. Think about that. The American Revolution put forth the promise of liberty, but it was Lincoln and the Civil War that would enact it for all Americans, including those held in bondage. All of this is reason to celebrate the 250th anniversary of the Declaration of Independence. Its signers were flawed men, but its principles were not. For American Radio Journal, I'm Paul Kengor. 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
3: News this hour at Town Hall. I'm Bob Agnew in Washington. House lawmakers are talking about keeping the government up and running, even as they cast one eye toward the midterm elections.
4: Lawmakers are back in Washington, and House Speaker Mike Johnson says the first item on the to-do list is to vote on a stopgap funding bill.
5: We've got to make sure the government is funded and we don't have another Democrat shutdown.
4: Meanwhile, Hakeem Jeffries says Democrats need to talk about the Russia sanctions bill that passed in the Senate.
6: Because it risks providing tariff and sanctions authority to Donald Trump and his administration that we believe they will abuse. And so I have serious concerns with the legislation.
4: Votes are expected on measures designed to amplify the GOP's messaging, like a resolution condemning socialism. There are concerns lawmakers won't get much accomplished before they break for the November elections. Jennifer King, Washington.
3: President Trump says the oil deal with Venezuela is good for both countries.
7: We're taking out millions and millions of barrels of oil, going to Houston, going to Louisiana, going to lots of different places in the United States and all over the world. And we're making a fortune, and they're making a fortune. They're starting to make real money.
3: There is still no verdict in the Lindsey Clancy trial. We get more details in this report from Lisa Dwyer.
8: Jurors in the Lindsey Clancy trial have ended a third day of deliberating without a verdict on whether the Massachusetts woman is criminally responsible for killing her three children in 2023. Clancy, a former nurse, does not deny strangling her children, but claims postpartum psychosis led to her actions. Prosecutors argue she knew what she was doing. The jury could find her guilty of murder or manslaughter, or acquit her if they believe psychiatric problems were to blame. Her sentence could range from life in prison to confinement in a mental health facility. I'm Lisa Dwyer.
3: More of these stories at townhall.com.
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3: Here's Rich Thomason now with a midday Wall Street Business Report.
12: Apple's new CEO John Ternus takes the helm of the iconic tech giant today, ending Tim Cook's 15-year tenure and saw the company's value skyrocket to $4.6 trillion. Thanks to the iPhone's enormous popularity. The transition to a new CEO comes at a crucial time for Apple. Artificial intelligence has unleashed a massive upheaval within the tech industry, and it seems that Apple has some catching up to do in the AI realm. The Federal Trade Commission and 22 states have filed suit against Amazon, claiming the online retailer defrauded advertising customers. The lawsuit accuses Amazon of overcharging 1.2 million ad customers by misleading them on prices for online auctions for ads. The FTC chairman says millions of customers were misled. Amazon denies the allegations. For the Wall Street Business Report, I'm Rich Thomason.
3: You'll find breaking news and analysis at townhall.com. A new look at what some are calling America's dependency culture now raising new questions about personal responsibility and government reliance. Here's correspondent John Scott.
13: 42% of U.S. adults reportedly receive financial help from older generations, including more than half of millennials and nearly three-quarters of Gen Z. One in five say they may never become financially independent. The conservative nonprofit organization Unleash Prosperity says the trend highlights the need for stronger work incentives and less dependence, not just on parents, but on American taxpayers. John Scott reporting.
3: The oldest hiker to complete the Appalachian Trail says he took a moment to pray as he completed his history-making journey. 91-year-old Dale Sanders wrapped up the 2,000-plus-mile trek on Monday to reclaim the title he first captured back in 2017 when he was a much younger man, 82. He lost that title to an 83-year-old 4 years later. More on these stories at townhall.com.
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15: This is Weatherology. I'm meteorologist Michael Caro with a look at your Alexandria Lakes area forecast. We'll see increasing clouds for this afternoon with high temperatures reaching up into the lower part of the 80s. Then for tonight, a slight chance for a shower or storm, a low of 60 degrees. We'll see clearing skies then for midweek Wednesday working up to 82. And that's your latest forecast. For KXRA, I'm meteorologist Michael Caro.
2: Yeah, thank you, Michael. Sunshine and 77 degrees is our current temp. The wind is out of the north at 8 miles an hour. And we're at 11:06 with a few seconds to go before Kim Komando's Consumer Tech Update.
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20: 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And the worst-kept secret in tech says the start is Apple's first folding iPhone. 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Apple's new CEO, John Ternus, well, he's a product guy, and this launch is his debut. 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Analysts say Apple could sell 20 million of these by Thanksgiving. Now sit down for the price, $2,300. The phone folds, your wallet, it just did too. 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
25: Coming up in this newscast, the Labor Day weekend is almost here, and we'll see record fuel prices for the holiday weekend. And a dry August is raising concerns as crops near maturity. And today is the meteorological start to fall, but very warm temperatures in the 80s and even 90s will continue around the state. We'll have more on those stories, but first, A motorcycle crash yesterday afternoon in Polk County has left a man injured. According to the state patrol, Harley Davidson was traveling westbound along Highway 28 when it collided with a deer. Officials say the 29-year-old man, Cameron Phillips, was taken to St. Cloud Hospital with non-life-threatening injuries. Officials say he was not wearing a helmet at the time of that crash. And a man is facing DWI charges following a crash in Otter Tail County late last week. The Otter Tail County Sheriff's Office say the deputies received a call of a motor vehicle crash that occurred along County Highway 22 near Earhart on Thursday night. Deputies were unable to locate the driver of the vehicle, which had sustained severe damage. An aerial drone was used to search the area, located the driver. A short time later, the man made his first court appearance on Friday morning. He has been charged with two counts of second-degree DWI. And a man has been charged after he reportedly accidentally crushed his co-worker's head in a hydraulic grapple, killing him in Apple Valley. Court documents say that Christopher Boone Crimmins, 34, of Brainerd, has been charged with one count of second-degree manslaughter. According to the report, Apple Valley police officers responded to an incident involving a hydraulic grapple and tree trimming in the area on August 20th. At the scene, officers found 26-year-old Tyler Lynch on the ground in a large puddle of blood and significant trauma to his head. Now, Crimmins was arrested after the incident and currently remains in the Dakota County Jail. Well, the Douglas County Board of Commissioners will meet today. Tom Chorley has this preview.
0: The Douglas County Board of Commissioners meets this morning at 9 o'clock. Here's some of what's happening. The Horizon Public Health Overview. The 2027 Food, Pools, and Lodging Program Fee Schedule. A Memorandum of Agreement with the Public Works Council. Rezoning Darren and Elizabeth Klemick's property. EAW determination and conditional use Pasternak Properties Aggregate Mine. Approved Central Lakes Trails crack filling bid. Appropriations requests for government not-for-profits. And commissioners entered into a closed session to discuss a possible property purchase. This is Tom Chorley.
25: All right, thanks, Tom. We'll have his full report starting tomorrow. And now that we're into the month of September, a dry August is raising concerns as crops near maturity here in Minnesota. Ag Commissioner Tom Peterson says corn and soybeans are struggling.
1: Unfortunately, it's going south fast. You know, I think that as we saw with the drought monitor coming up in central Minnesota, just drying up, we're seeing droughts slip into southern Minnesota and can touch some of the yields a little bit here at the end as we're trying to finish that crop off here.
25: Peterson calls the next 2 weeks critical for some farmers. The U.S. Drought Monitor map shows that most of the area is currently in a moderate drought situation. However, parts of Todd and Wadena counties are in a severe drought. Well, state officials say biological controls can reduce emerald ash borer populations, but they're not expected to eradicate the pest. Minnesota Department of Ag entomologist Angie Amborn says the program is designed to slow the insect's impact.
4: These biological control releases are by no means meant to kill emerald ash borer and wipe it out from being in Minnesota. But what it does is it adds another layer of natural enemy out there that can kind of help knock back the population.
25: By the way, officials hope the effort will help preserve ash trees on the landscape. Well, butter sculptor Jerry Kultzer says carving Princess Kay and the Dairy Princesses is more than just creating one of the state fair's most recognizable attractions.
5: It's such an honor to be working with Midwest Dairy and the Princess Kay program because we're not just making something that's beautiful here, but we're also making it to bring recognition to the hardworking families that produce butter and milk and cheese.
25: Kultzer grew up on a farm and says that background gives him a personal appreciation for the dairy families the tradition represents. Here locally, Daisy Zimmerman of Sox Center was a finalist for the 73rd Princess K of the Milky Way, representing Stearns County. She grew up working on her family's dairy farm, which milks 125 cows. As a top 10 finalist, her individual butter sculpture is scheduled to be carved at the Minnesota State Fair this coming Thursday. Well, the Labor Day weekend is just around the corner. Gas Buddy is releasing their Labor Day outlook at the pump. New numbers from Gas Buddy indicate that we're looking at the most expensive Labor Day fuel prices on record. They say gas prices will average $4.03 a gallon. That's 87 cents higher than just last year, and it beats the previous record from 2012. Officials say continuing troubles involving Iran and the Strait of Hormuz, along with strikes on Russian refineries, has tightened the global supply of gas and diesel. They do say one positive item is that the summer driving rush is cooling down, and we should see a shift to cheaper winter blend gas later on this month. In western Minnesota, the cheapest gas is found in Dilworth at $3.44 per gallon as of this morning. Around our area, Carlisle and Miltona have gas prices currently at $3.79 per gallon. In Alexandria, gas prices range from $3.83 to $3.85 per gallon as of this morning. Well, last evening, the Alexandria Police Department took on the Alexandria Fire Department in a softball game, all for charity. A big crowd came out to Canute Nelson Memorial Ballpark for all the fun. The Douglas County Sheriff's Office Honor Guard was on hand, and it presented the colors ahead of the singing of the national anthem. There was also an honorary first pitch to honor and remember Alexandria police officer Patrick Callahan. Callahan was killed in a snowmobile accident back in January of 2010. All the money raised during the game benefited the Lakes Area Humane Society. Good times. And the National Weather Service says, despite today being the start of meteorological fall, the summer weather will continue this week. Highs will continue to be in the 80s and could peak into the lower 90s by this Friday. Forecasters say some nightly thunderstorm chances, with some strong storms being possible tonight across southern Minnesota. Now, here locally, we have just a 20% chance of rain tonight, 30% chance of rain tomorrow night, and another 20% chance of rain on Thursday night. Stay with us for the latest. And the Minnesota Twins blew out the Detroit Tigers 11-1 to open up a three-game series at Target Field last night. Minnesota catcher Ryan Jeffers homered twice, and starting pitcher Taj Bradley worked seven solid innings during his 10th win of the season. Twins manager Derek Shelton.
6: Taj set the tone. He was really good. Came out, threw strikes, commanded the ball, was able to get us through seven. You know, Tommy did a good job. He hadn't pitched in 4 or 5 days, was able to come in, was efficient, and finish it off. And then offensively, we just continued add on, which was nice to see.
25: By the way, game two of that three-game series is tonight at 6:40 p.m. from downtown Minneapolis. And that's a look at your news. I'm Mark Anthony.
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0: And it's time now for Smart Money with Amerer Prize Financial Services in Alexandria, also in Parker's Prairie. Our guest all this week is from the Parker's Prairie office, Andy Steidel again. Hi, Andy.
1: Hi, Mark.
0: Yeah, our second day together, chatting up, talking about rollovers. And so when we're looking at rollovers, what steps do we take to actually complete a rollover?
1: So if you leave your job and you got a 401k plan there and you decide you want to move that over to your own IRA account, the first thing you want to make sure you do is to set up an IRA account that can accept the dollars from the 401k. Make sure if you have any after-tax or Roth money in your 401k that you set up a Roth IRA for those dollars. Any pre-tax money would go in a traditional IRA, so make sure you have an account that can accept the funds. Then you would contact the company holding the 401k plan. Usually it's a phone call. Sometimes they'll make you complete the process online. Like I said, normally it's a phone call to them. You call them. They then will send a check normally. Sometimes they can do electronic transfer. Oftentimes it's a check that gets sent in the mail either to your new IRA plan custodian or directly to you, the participant, to your address made out to the custodian. Then you receive those funds, deposit them as a rollover contribution into your IRA or Roth IRA account. That makes it a non-taxable transaction, and then you would invest the funds in your IRA from there. So there's a few steps. People that work with us, we do these pretty frequently, so we're pretty well versed at how to do it. So if you work with a financial advisor with Ameriprise, you're generally going to be able to get this done in a timely fashion and done correctly.
0: That's good to know. All right, are there any income tax consequences we should know about in actually doing a rollover too?
1: Sure. So generally, no. So if you do a properly completed rollover, it's treated as a tax-free transfer of retirement assets. However, if you do an indirect rollover, so you take funds from an account, and then you get the funds and then are going to move them over to an IRA account yourself, you have 60 days to complete that transaction to avoid any income taxes. Now, most rollovers from a 401k to an IRA will be direct rollovers and not indirect, so you don't have to worry about the 60-day time frame. But occasionally that does come up, the indirect rollover. So if you do an indirect rollover and you don't get it done within 60 days and you're under age 59 and a half, there's actually an extra 10% tax penalty that can apply. So you do have to be careful when doing them. Generally, there's not tax consequences, but if done incorrectly, there can be some. So like I said, that's where we can help people when they're looking at they've retired and they want to roll their 401k over. Make sure they do it correctly to avoid any tax consequence.
0: Well, that's good to know. And speaking of tax consequences, are there any estate tax consequences too we should know about?
1: No extra estate tax consequences. Any money in any 401k plan, Roth 401k, Roth IRA gets counted as part of your estate when you pass away for purposes of estate tax planning. In the state of Minnesota, if you're worth over $3 million when you pass away, there can be estate taxes paid. It doesn't matter if it's in an IRA, a 401k, a non-qualified account. That part doesn't matter for estate tax purposes. So it's not like it's a additional or a penalty for being in an IRA, but it doesn't get it out of your estate for that estate tax purpose either. So it really doesn't hurt your estate tax situation by having an IRA. You just have to be mindful of where you're at with your overall estate to make sure that you are not having to pay estate taxes. Now, the federal limit is much higher. It's like $15 million right now. So very few people have that problem. The $3 million Minnesota exemption, it has gotten a few people, especially with any kind of people that have any land or real estate assets.
0: That would make sense. A lot of farmers, maybe with a lot of land, too.
1: Sure.
0: Yeah. Okay. Well, what are we going to look at tomorrow already, the midweek on Wednesday tomorrow?
1: Sure. So we'll dig a little bit deeper into rollovers, partial rollovers, who can do a rollover, and then more into the indirect and direct rollover conversation.
0: And too, Andy, if people are listening, and again, maybe they have a rollover, but they want to have that confident retirement, how can they set something up with you and sit down with you?
1: Sure. So they can call our office in Parker's Prairie at 218-338-9171. We are located at 104 South Otter Avenue in Parker's Prairie, or they can go online at Ameriprise.com.
0: All right. They can't miss you right on the main drag there.
1: That's correct, right on Highway 29.
0: Yeah, go by it many times on my way up north or vice versa after being up north, coming back home. But always good talking to you, Andy. I hope you have a great rest of the day.
1: Great. Yep. You too. Thanks, Mark.
0: Yeah, thank you. Andy Steidel there. And if you have questions or comments, we always invite you to email to the folks at LaytonBroadcasting.com, or you can call Ameriprise in Alexandria, 762-8141. In Parker's Prairie, that number, 218, area code 338-9171. We'll address your questions right here on the air. We invite you to join us every Monday through Friday at around 11:15 for Smart Money. And remember, who's looking at your big picture?
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5: For more than 30 years, the Upper Midwest-based The Loon Project has been banding and studying these unique water birds. In 1993, Walter Piper with the project began monitoring loons in Wisconsin. 5 years ago, he expanded to Minnesota. But a few years ago, Piper noticed a downward trend. Adult loons are doing well, but Piper is alarmed by what the data show for young adults. Across the Upper Midwest, loon survivability from when they are chicks to adults has dropped significantly. His research monitors 110 loon territories in Wisconsin and about 140 in Minnesota. In total, about 400 loons are banded. One theory about the dropping number of young adult loons stands out. Water clarity seems to be deteriorating, and loons are visual predators. If they can't see, they can't hunt. And if they can't hunt, they can't gather as much food. You can learn more about the research at loonproject.org.
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6: 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It's morning. It's still morning, 11:35, and it's time for a look at sports from the Minnesota News Network.
7: This is MNN Sports. I'm Mike Grimm. Twins rookie Walker Jenkins got into the batter's box in last night's game at Target Field, Minnesota leading 9-1 in the eighth inning, and a Detroit position player pitching. And Jenkins had only one thing on his mind.
8: Don't strike out.
7: Well, he didn't.
9: Hit this ball high in the air to right field. If it's fair, it is gone. Walker Jenkins hits the pole for a home run. Welcome to the Big League Home Run Club, Walker Jenkins. Two-run shot to right, the first of hopefully many in Walker Jenkins' Twins career, and it comes off a position player, and nobody cares at Target Field.
7: That's Chris Atterbury on Twins Radio. 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
10: I was more nervous for that than my normal at-bats, without a doubt. But I legit had coaches tell me, if you face a guy like that, just try to hit off the foul pole. So it worked out. I mean, it's honestly kind of a joke. Like, it was one of those things. Like, that is not how I expected the first one to go. It's an absolute blessing, but it's one of those things. Yeah, boys already gave me a hard time about it, so it was awesome.
7: Ryan Jeffers smacked two homers in the 11-1 win. Game two of the three-game series is tonight. The AAA Saints were off last night. They're in Omaha tonight. The Vikings made a couple of roster moves yesterday that included waiving quarterback Max Brosmer, who does have a chance to be added back to the practice squad if he clears waivers. The Gopher football team opens the season Thursday night hosting Eastern Illinois. Offensive lineman Tony Nelson of Tracy, Minnesota, says he's happy to represent.
11: I think I'm just very excited, blessed to be able to play for my home state and get the opportunity to help the team in whatever role that I'm in.
7: Thursday's game kicks off at 7. The 11th-ranked Golden Gopher volleyball team's in action tonight. They're in Madison, Wisconsin, taking on number 17 Florida. That's part of the Big Ten SEC Challenge. And the Minnesota Frost have re-signed veteran forward Kendall Coyne Schofield to a 2-year contract. This is MNN Sports.
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3: It's the Minnesota Sports Prep Update for Tuesday, September 1st. I'm Ryan Phelps. Cross country is underway, so we decided to take a little trip ourselves through the woods to Lake Country to catch up with Crosby Ironton. The Rangers are looking to improve on a breakthrough 2025 season. My NSPN colleague, Andrea Mayu, brings us the story.
8: Summer visitors hit the streets of downtown Crosby, but look closely and you'll spot signs of the changing season. An exciting new season for the Crosby Ironton cross country team.
13: Some of you that ran about 40 miles last week, we are going to go trails.
8: The Rangers field more than 30 runners this year, a significant growth spurt for the sport.
14: I think it goes back to the kids that run. Like, their cross country is kind of more of like a family, and I feel like they're just very inclusive and just they make the sport fun.
15: We work together and that we're like always stick together and encourage each other to work harder.
16: Yeah, we run as a pack a lot in meets and always encourage each other from there. We take turns leading and pushing each other.
8: They hope to get back to state and improve on last year's performance. In 2025, the girls team qualified for the first time in 11 years, their 11th time in program history.
14: We had our senior, Maddie Lissert, last year, who had kind of a taste of what could be the year before and was very determined to get to the next level. And so she was a great leader in kind of bringing these young girls up and just a combination of their talent and their hard work. And it was just fun to see it kind of all come together.
8: In addition to ending the state drought, the girls earned their first conference championship since 1984. Long before this area became a mountain bike and outdoor recreation destination.
14: When I started, it was just a lot of road running. Where nowadays we have mountain bike trails, we have paved trails, and we just have so many different opportunities, and like the scenery is beautiful.
8: Ambitions are high for this group that lost just a couple of runners, but bring in plenty of seventh graders. For Coach, it's a chance to continue to pass on her love for a sport she discovered here at Crosby Ironton.
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18: This is Weatherology. I'm meteorologist Michael Caro with a look at your Alexandria Lakes area forecast. We'll see increasing clouds for this afternoon with high temperatures reaching up into the lower part of the 80s. Then for tonight, a slight chance for a shower or storm, a low of 60 degrees. We'll see clearing skies, then for midweek Wednesday, working up to 82. And that's your latest forecast. For KXRA, I'm meteorologist Michael Caro.
6: Few clouds overhead and 79, the current temp with a west wind at 6 miles an hour. 11:41, here's your World Travel Minute, and stick around for the chat.
19: 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I'm Rudy Maxa. Here's how QR phishing works, according to cybersecurity expert Harry Moggins, a recent guest on our weekend show. Fraudsters can stick a phony QR code sticker over a legitimate one, or simply post a phony one. 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

0: Jackson, being that this is words and music.
1: There you go.
0: It's new to my set of ears, so I come across as Alicia Silverstone on this one, Clueless.
1: There you go.
0: So
1: it's new and old at the same time.
0: Is it Lou Gramm and Foreigner?
2: Or you can tell his vocals.
0: Oh my!
1: Yeah. So the Head Games Super Deluxe Edition album will be released the end of October. But they have this song, which they recorded back in 79, but it was not released with the original album.
0: Huh.
1: And
0: wow.
1: They got Peter Frampton to play some guitar on this one.
0: Okay.
1: So, yeah.
0: So
2: he wasn't doing anything. He was looking for a job. No, just kidding.
0: Yeah. Wow. So that, I was about to say maybe Lou Gramm pre-Foreigner years, but no, I guess it was during the height of Foreigner.
1: Yeah,
0: so.
1: Yeah, I think Head Games was their third album.
0: Hmm. All right. So,
3: I don't know about that.
2: His vocals sound a little different. Do you guys agree? Just slightly? I don't know if it was recorded in different studio.
1: Right.
2: It's amazing. When I was out in L.A., at times, big-time studio engineers would have you record in a bathroom because they liked the acoustics there. It sounded different than even a padded studio and everything if they were looking for a different sound.
1: Mm-hmm. Yeah, now all that stuff is pretty much digital, and you can make your own recording for just a few hundred dollars. You know, get the equipment, and you don't have to buy all the studio stuff. You can get just buy the workstation.
3: Yeah, and record in your bathroom.
2: Yes, absolutely.
0: Make that your own studio.
1: Yeah, I like this better than the digital reverb. Yes.
2: Multitasking.
3: Right. Oh, no.
2: Well, you could be just showering.
1: Yeah. Or brushing your teeth.
3: We sing in the shower.
0: Yeah.
2: I remember there was an episode, I think we've talked about it, the Flintstones. One of them, I think it was Barney, could only sing if he was in the shower, so they're on some variety show, and he and the other guys, I don't know if it's from, what was the name of their lodge? Buffalo? Yeah,
1: oh, that's right. Yeah, I don't recall.
2: Royal Order of the Water Buffalo. That's what it was.
1: There you go.
2: But they're pushing him out, and he's got a little, you know, brush and everything, bubbles.
1: Did they do a barbershop thing?
2: Yeah.
1: Yeah.
0: Now, just a refresher question here. Bam Bam, is that Betty and Barney's child?
2: Yeah, he was left on their doorstep.
0: Okay.
2: Yeah, so he was an orphan.
1: So adopted.
2: Wow. Yeah.
1: Yeah.
2: There was. I watched way too many kids' cartoons. So they almost had Bam Bam taken away from him. A multimillionaire ended up wanting the child, had all the right lawyers and everything, and had won. But then the millionaire got the word his wife was expecting, so then they didn't want Bam Bam anymore, so they were able to keep him. So
3: that was a storyline?
2: It was.
3: Oh, my.
2: Yeah.
3: Dramatic.
1: Yeah.
2: No, and Barney was so distraught, he tied a rock around him and was ready to end it all.
3: Oh, my God.
2: I'm serious.
0: Boy, this is a deep dive into the Flintstones that we never expected. Wow.
2: But you know, that show was not actually a Saturday morning cartoon.
0: No, it was a prime time.
2: It was like The Simpsons, too.
3: Okay. I did not know that.
2: It was really geared for adults, and the kids could watch, and, you know, they could have fun with it, too, and see Dino. You know, a dinosaur barking like
0: bam,
2: a dog.
0: Bam, bam, bam, bam.
1: Yeah.
2: Anyway, we digress.
1: Not really, because, you know, I just saw a story this morning that's saying that city noise is forcing frogs in urban areas to change their call.
2: Okay.
0: Uh-oh.
1: Hmm. Yeah.
2: What are they sounding like now instead of ribbit? Like,
1: yo, what's going down like that?
3: Right.
2: Okay. They got street cred.
3: Well, that's right. Yeah.
1: But then they also kind of adjust their hearing, I guess, so that they can. Huh. But they're trying to cut through traffic, you know, and it's a survival thing.
0: Yeah.
1: You know, they've had lots of meetings and, gone to city council, stuff. Sure.
0: Well, yeah. Canada geese, I think, try to cut through traffic, you know, but sometimes they force you to dictate at their terms, not yours. So
1: exactly, yeah.
0: Unless you're a real hot foot, and they, you know, then it becomes kind of a mess.
1: Then you're going to get in trouble. That's right.
0: Yeah.
1: People don't like that.
2: No, they do not.
0: But heck, if a jumping fawn can create damage to your car, what can a Canada goose do?
1: Right. Well, if they're in the air hitting your windshield, that would be pretty yeah. nasty.
0: Yeah.
2: So I thought about. Oh, were you going to say something?
0: Yeah, just a routine goose dropping in.
1: Goose dropping. Is that the name of a new the goose dropping?
0: Yeah. And it doesn't have to do anything with its excrement either. Yes. It was just on flight crashing through the window. Right. So
2: I did find the part about Bam Bam and Barney here.
4: There he is outside. He didn't get the good news.
5: Life just isn't worth living. Not without my little Bam Bam.
4: Mm-hmm. We gotta stop him. He's liable to do something nutty.
6: Oh, poor Barney. He's hard.

0: ham is yours.
1: No kidding. Well, I guess I won't be needing this rock anymore.
2: He throws it over.
3: It's tied to Fred,
4: yeah.
3: Or he's holding on to it anyway. Is that crazy storyline?
4: Wow. Yeah.
2: Mr. Stony fella.
3: Yeah.
5: Daddy, what was he going to do?
3: Yeah.
6: Oh, no.
3: Long before The Simpsons.
2: Yeah. Man, yeah. You remember the story about the big landfill out in the California, well, it wasn't a landfill. That warehouse had all that food in it.
6: Yeah.
2: Millions of pounds of food, and they didn't get it all cleaned out, right?
3: Uh-oh.
2: So they got a bunch of it out and took it to a landfill where now residents are going, the landfill stinks.
3: Oh,
6: yeah. So pretty bad.
2: It went from the warehouse to the landfill, and now the residents are, and we're getting flies, and yeah, it's just not a good deal all the way around.
3: Wow. Normally they take care of it. They put layers and, but evidently there was too much. They couldn't keep up with it or
2: something, and they didn't get all of it, but they got some of that rotted food. Can you imagine having to clean that warehouse out?
3: No.
6: I think the city had to get involved as well, if I remember that story right.
2: Yeah.
6: Something.
2: So that's crazy. They are, yeah.
3: Now you know what it is? It's always something, isn't it?
2: It's always something.
7: It just goes to show you. It's always something.
3: Gilda Radner.
2: Oh, yeah. Oh. Rosanna now?
3: Yep.
2: Oh, man. Yeah. What else? Oh, remember the Suni Lee statue that got taken away down in the cities?
8: Yes, I believe they've arrested. Is it now two suspects? Or?
2: A mother and her son.
6: Keep it in the family.
2: Yep. She's 44 years old. He's 22. They each got charged with a felony count of receiving stolen property. Wow. So the mom is actually not yet in custody. There's a warrant out for her, but the son is in custody.
6: What did they do? They did what?
2: The Suni Lee, the gymnast, the Olympic gymnast.
6: All right.
2: And they put up a statue of her to honor her accomplishments.
6: I did not know that.
2: And
6: they absconded with it?
2: They absconded with it. Exactly right.
6: Wow. What are they going to put it in their front yard?
3: Yeah, where are you going to hide that one?
2: In the basement somewhere.
8: Yeah, exactly. I mean, why?
2: In the bathroom to help with acoustics.
3: Yeah, that's right. While they're singing.
2: Yeah, that's right. They're singing to Suni Lee.
8: Yeah. A Suni serenade.
3: Oh,
2: there you go.
3: Twins got a nice win last night, 11-1.
8: Yeah, Walker Jenkins going yard for not bad for just being called up from the minors and immediately contributing. So the Twins have stacked back-to-back wins together. Whoa. So
2: Here we go.
8: Everybody. Now, some people say that back-to-back wins don't count as a streak, that you need to win a third consecutive game for a streak.
3: What do you say, sports guy?
8: I say two.
3: Yeah,
2: I say two is good.
8: Back-to-back wins.
2: Okay, we figured it out. Thank you.
3: All right. See ya.

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1: Virtual fencing is a new technology that combines a cattle collar and a computer program. 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
2: What we're doing is applying collars to livestock. We're working with cattle, primarily cow-calf pairs. Those collars are interacting with radio towers and our ranching partner who has a computer app that he's using to draw lines on a map. And you can draw boxes to keep livestock in or draw boxes to keep livestock out. And then those instructions are sent from his computer through the radio tower to the collars. And then as the collar approaches those boundaries, the cattle, they hear a beep. And then when they contact the boundary, there's a beep and a small shock.
1: Each collar has a GPS unit inside of it.
2: The technology uses these radio huts. So there's a hut that sends out a radio signal. The benefit of that radio signal is you don't necessarily have to have great cell coverage where you're at. So that radio signal can go out. You know, it's a little bit sensitive to topography, and there can be some shadow effects, just like radio on your car. But in general, that radio signal is able to get to the collars and give them instructions.
1: The virtual fencing can be used in areas where it is not feasible to put in a hard fence and be more cost effective, as well as getting more animal unit days on pasture to help offset the costs of the technology. Capizzo's research includes ecology, habitat, wildlife, and economics, and includes partners such as Kansas State University. He is on the second year of a five-year study. I'm Lori Boyer. For more ag technology information, log on to agriculture.com.
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4: Breaking news this hour at Town Hall. I'm Bob Agnew in Washington. Employers posted slightly more job openings in the month of July. The Labor Department reporting today that job openings ticked up to 7.27 million for July. That was up from a revised 7.18 million seen in the month of June. Those numbers come from the department's Job Openings and Labor Turnover Survey, also known as JOLTS. Slow going on Wall Street. The Dow right now down about 300 points. An iconic tech giant getting a new CEO.
5: John Ternus takes over for Tim Cook, ending Cook's 15-year tenure that saw the company's value skyrocket to $4.6 trillion. The change in CEOs comes at a pivotal time as Apple has stumbled in its efforts to deliver new AI features. Beyond finding ways to keep Apple competitive in the artificial intelligence race, Ternus will need to navigate supply chain questions and relationships with people such as President Trump. Cook is widely expected to help Apple maintain a good relationship with Trump as he shifts to his new role as executive chairman. I'm Mike Hempen.
4: Wall Street is off to a weak start in September following a shaky but mostly positive month.
6: I'm Damian Troisi, and this is Markets in a Minute. Rising oil prices and bond yields weighed down stocks on Wall Street Tuesday. The S&P 500 fell 0.7%. The Dow fell 300 points or 0.6%. The Nasdaq Composite fell 1.1%. Technology stocks were among the heaviest weights on the market. NVIDIA and Micron Technology fell. Oil prices continued climbing over uncertainty about the ongoing U.S. war with Iran. Bond yields gained ground. Worries about stubborn inflation and rising government debt have been pushing bond yields higher. That tends to weigh down other investments, including stocks. Markets in Europe were mostly lower. Damian Troisi, New York.
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9: Rescue crews in Nepal are racing against time now to find hundreds of missing workers who are feared trapped inside hydropower tunnels damaged by last week's flash flooding. Correspondent Rishi Leakey reports Nuwakot's helipad has become the center for rescue flights.
10: Bulk of the relief and rescue operations are being conducted from this very helipad. Around 8 to 10 helicopters have been working relentlessly for the past so many days, taking the essential goods, bringing the dead, the injured, the people who have been affected.
9: And the flooding has killed more than 1,000 people across Nepal and China since last week. The Federal Trade Commission, along with 22 states, filed a lawsuit against online retailer Amazon, claiming it defrauded its own advertising customers. The lawsuit was filed on Monday in the U.S. District Court in the Western District of Washington. It claims Amazon overcharged 1.2 million advertisers, misleading them on prices for online auctions. Breaking news at townhall.com. An ongoing study of sharks and the dangers they may pose and the things they need to survive and thrive in Southampton, New York.
11: Just off one of New York's famed Hamptons beaches, scientists are studying sharks. Captain Greg Metzger says the Hamptons are attractive to them.
12: Long Island waters are getting warmer sooner and staying warmer longer. So that just provides physically more time for these southern species of sharks to swim from Florida or South Carolina here to Long Island. And because there's an abundant food source here between the squid and the bluefish populations in South.
11: Frank Corvetto runs SOFO, the South Fork Natural History Museum and Nature Center.
13: Sharks are keystone species. So if you remove them from the natural environment, you may have a crash in the ecosystem.
11: I'm Julie Walker.
9: On Wall Street, the numbers at this hour, the Dow off 435 points, the NASDAQ down 354. More on these stories at townhall.com.
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15: You are indeed listening to People Radio. 5 minutes now into the noon news hour. I am Rexford Sweetwater. Paul Trombley is here. And we're going to talk about weather. See why it says 79 degrees, although I feel chilly. I don't understand this.
16: That's right. And not sure how to explain that. But yeah, it is certainly a comfortable 79 with these lower humidity levels out there. And those temps kind of leveling off in the low 80s this afternoon with a partial sun and some clouds continuing to build in. Winds out of the west, 10 to 15. More clouds tonight. I'll bet that a chances for a few showers or thunder showers. So you get it later in the evening overnight, low at 61. Maybe a shower early Wednesday, partly sunny skies then develop, high about 82, back to 63. Wednesday night with an isolated shower storm chance back in late. Maybe a shower early Thursday, followed by partly sunny skies, about 88. 67 Thursday night, isolated storms, and then 89 with some sun Friday. Warm and humid weekend, 68 Friday night with a slight chance for a storm. Spotty storm chance Saturday, Sunday with highs of 87 Saturday. Low to mid 80s on Sunday and still some highs. Mid upper 70s Monday, maybe a few more showers or storms early in the next week. I'm meteorologist Paul Trombley.
15: Sounds great. I like everything that you just said there. So real good. Hey, Ben, good talking to you, and we'll talk again tomorrow.
16: You got it. Sounds good.
15: As mentioned before, 79 degrees in the lakes area. Humidity, well, that's at 41%. Dew point, 53 degrees. And a northwest breeze at 6 miles an hour. Yeah, how about that? 7 minutes now after 12. We're going to listen in to Mark Anthony with local and regional news after this.
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20: Coming up in this newscast, the Labor Day weekend is almost here, and we'll see record fuel prices for the holiday weekend. And a dry August is raising concerns as crops near maturity. And today is the meteorological start to fall, but very warm temperatures in the 80s and even 90s will continue around the state. We'll have more on those stories, but first, a motorcycle crash yesterday afternoon in Polk County has left a man injured. According to the state patrol, Harley-Davidson was traveling westbound along Highway 28 when it collided with a deer. Officials say the 29-year-old man, Cameron Phillips, was taken to St. Cloud Hospital with non-life-threatening injuries. Officials say he was not wearing a helmet at the time of that crash. And a man is facing DWI charges following a crash in Otter Tail County late last week. The Otter Tail County Sheriff's Office say the deputies received a call of a motor vehicle crash that occurred along County Highway 22 near Earhart on Thursday night. Deputies were unable to locate the driver of the vehicle, which had sustained severe damage. An aerial drone was used to search the area, located the driver. A short time later, the man made his first court appearance on Friday morning. He has been charged with two counts of second-degree DWI. And a man has been charged after he reportedly accidentally crushed his co-worker's head in a hydraulic grapple, killing him in Apple Valley. Court documents say that Christopher Boone Crimmins, 34, of Brainerd, has been charged with one count of second-degree manslaughter. According to the report, Apple Valley police officers responded to an incident involving a hydraulic grapple and tree trimming in the area on August 20th. At the scene, officers found 26-year-old Tyler Lynch on the ground in a large puddle of blood and significant trauma to his head. Now, Crimmins was arrested after the incident and currently remains in the Dakota County Jail. Well, the Douglas County Board of Commissioners will meet today. Tom Chorley has this preview.
21: The Douglas County Board of Commissioners meets this morning at 9 o'clock. Here's some of what's happening. The Horizon Public Health Overview. The 2027 Food, Pools, and Lodging Program Fee Schedule. A Memorandum of Agreement with the Public Works Council. Rezoning Darren and Elizabeth Klemick's property. EAW determination and conditional use Pasternak Properties Aggregate Mine. Approved Central Lakes Trails crack filling bid. Appropriations requests for government not-for-profits. And commissioners entered into a closed session to discuss a possible property purchase. This is Tom Chorley.
20: All right, thanks, Tom. We'll have his full report starting tomorrow. And now that we're into the month of September, a dry August is raising concerns as crops near maturity here in Minnesota. Ag Commissioner Tom Peterson says corn and soybeans are struggling.
22: Unfortunately, it's going south fast. You know, I think that as we saw with the drought monitor coming up in central Minnesota, just drying up, we're seeing droughts slip into southern Minnesota and can touch some of the yields a little bit here at the end as we're trying to finish that crop off here.
20: Peterson calls the next 2 weeks critical for some farmers. The U.S. Drought Monitor map shows that most of the area is currently in a moderate drought situation. However, parts of Todd and Wadena counties are in a severe drought. Well, state officials say biological controls can reduce emerald ash borer populations, but they're not expected to eradicate the pest. Minnesota Department of Ag entomologist Angie Amborn says the program is designed to slow the insect's impact.
0: These biological control releases are by no means meant to kill emerald ash borer and wipe it out from being in Minnesota. But what it does is it adds another layer of natural enemy out there that can kind of help knock back the population.
20: By the way, officials hope the effort will help preserve ash trees on the landscape. Well, butter sculptor Jerry Kulzer says carving Princess Kay and the Dairy Princesses is more than just creating one of the state fair's most recognizable attractions.
1: It's such an honor to be working with Midwest Dairy and the Princess Kay program because we're not just making something that's beautiful here, but we're also making it to bring recognition to the hardworking families that produce butter and milk.
20: Kulzer grew up on a farm and says that background gives him a personal appreciation for the dairy families the tradition represents. Here locally, Daisy Zimmerman of Sauk Center was a finalist for the 73rd Princess Kay of the Milky Way, representing Stearns County. She grew up working on her family's dairy farm, which milks 125 cows. As a top 10 finalist, her individual butter sculpture is scheduled to be carved at the Minnesota State Fair this coming Thursday. Well, the Labor Day weekend is just around the corner. Gas Buddy is releasing their Labor Day outlook at the pump. New numbers from Gas Buddy indicate that we're looking at the most expensive Labor Day fuel prices on record. They say gas prices will average $4.03 a gallon. That's 87 cents higher than just last year, and it beats the previous record from 2012. Officials say continuing troubles involving Iran and the Strait of Hormuz, along with strikes on Russian refineries, has tightened the global supply of gas and diesel. They do say one positive item is that the summer driving rush is cooling down, and we should see a shift to cheaper winter blend gas later on this month. In western Minnesota, the cheapest gas is found in Dilworth at $3.44 per gallon as of this morning. Around our area, Carlisle and Miltona have gas prices currently at $3.79 per gallon. In Alexandria, gas prices range from $3.83 to $3.85 per gallon as of this morning. Well, last evening, the Alexandria Police Department took on the Alexandria Fire Department in a softball game, all for charity. A big crowd came out to Canute Nelson Memorial Ballpark for all the fun. The Douglas County Sheriff's Office Honor Guard was on hand, and it presented the colors ahead of the singing of the national anthem. There was also an honorary first pitch to honor and remember Alexandria Police Officer Patrick Callahan. Callahan was killed in a snowmobile accident back in January of 2010. All the money raised during the game benefited the Lakes Area Humane Society. Good times. And the National Weather Service says, despite today being the start of meteorological fall, the summer weather will continue this week. Highs will continue to be in the 80s and could peak into the lower 90s by this Friday. Forecasters say some nightly thunderstorm chances, with some strong storms being possible tonight across southern Minnesota. Now, here locally, we have just a 20% chance of rain tonight, 30% chance of rain tomorrow night, and another 20% chance of rain on Thursday night. Stay with us for the latest. And the Minnesota Twins blew out the Detroit Tigers 11-1 to open up a three-game series at Target Field last night. Minnesota catcher Ryan Jeffers homered twice, and starting pitcher Taj Bradley worked seven solid innings during his 10th win of the season. Twins manager Derek Shelton.
2: Taj set the tone. He was really good. Came out, threw strikes, commanded the ball, was able to get us through seven. You know, Tommy did a good job. He hadn't pitched in four 4 or 5 days, was able to come in, was efficient, and finish it off. And then offensively, we just continued to add on, which was nice to see.
20: By the way, game two of that three-game series is tonight at 6:40 p.m. from downtown Minneapolis. And that's a look at your news. I'm Mark Anthony.
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24: 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The Cardinals host Sartell at Poland Court inside the Alexandria Area High School Gymnasium. Like the volleyball team, the Alexandria boys soccer team has its home opener facing Ricori at Viking Bank Field at 7 o'clock. The Cardinal girls tennis team is hosting Sartell during the late afternoon hours today, seeking a ninth straight win to start the year. The Alexandria girls soccer team seeks its first win of the year tonight, traveling to Cold Spring to face Ricori in a 7 p.m. match at Blattner Stadium. Wings up! I'm Dave McClure.
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15: 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It will be a free will donation. All are welcome. This is going to be Wednesday the 2nd. I do believe, if I have my ducks in a row here, that would be tomorrow. From 5 p.m. to 7 p.m., this is going to be at Lake Brophy Visitor Center. Fish and lemonade. That's what it tells us that we get to enjoy. FFA fundraiser for scholarships, pork chop feed. This is a free will donation as well. This is happening Friday, September the 4th, from 4 to 7 p.m. at Alexandria Area High School's Greenhouse, hosted by Alexandria FFA alumni and other supporters. Home City Farmers Market and Community Breakfast until 10:30. This is Saturdays, still running through September 26th. Time to get out there. 8:30 to 11:30 is the market itself, and this is at Trinity Lutheran. Fresh produce, eggs, cards, needle art, authors, and more. There will be live music, and they will also have the infamous Kids Corner. Everybody likes the Kids Corner. The 9/11 Remembrance is coming up Friday, September the 11th, 8 a.m. at the 3M Lawn, and that is located at 2115 South Broadway in Alexandria. They do need help with setup, and that will begin Friday, September the 4th at 8 a.m. Until done. So if you want to help them out, please come out when you are available. If you have questions, you can call Chris at 808-508-5089. That is what we have for the community calendar for this early afternoon. We'll take a moment out and return with funeral announcements.
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10: This is Weatherology. I'm meteorologist Michael Caro with a look at your Alexandria Lakes area forecast. We'll see increasing clouds for this afternoon with high temperatures reaching up into the lower part of the 80s. Then for tonight, a slight chance for a shower or storm, a low of 60 degrees. We'll see clearing skies then for midweek Wednesday working up to 82. And that's your latest forecast. For KXRA, I'm meteorologist Michael Caro.
15: Thank you, Michael. Well, we're still at 79 degrees in the Lakes area. It's fairly comfortable. Taking a look now at funeral announcements for your Tuesday, September the 1st. Joanna Burning Haas, 86, of Osakis, died on Thursday, August the 27th. A funeral service will be held at 11 a.m. Thursday, September the 3rd at Good Shepherd Lutheran Church in Alexandria. Visitation will be held from 5 to 7 p.m. on Wednesday, September the 2nd at Lynn Family Funeral Home in Alexandria, concluding with a prayer service and a time of sharing. The visitation will continue 1 hour prior to the service at the church for Joanne Berninghaus, 86, of Osakis. Arvid E. Beyer, 92, of Alexandria, died Monday, August the 24th. A memorial service will be Friday, September the 4th, at 11 a.m. at Our Lady of the Runestone Church in Kensington. Visitation will be on Thursday, September the 3rd, from 4 p.m. to 7 p.m. at Anderson Funeral Home for Arvid Beyer, 92, of Alexandria. David R. Rene, 94, of Alexandria, died on Tuesday, July the 21st. A memorial service will be held at 11 a.m. Friday, September the 4th, at Alexandria Covenant Church. The visitation will be for 1 hour prior to that service. Arrangements are with the Lynn Family Funeral Home for David Rene, 94, of Alexandria. A full listing of funeral announcements can be found on our website, and that website is voiceofalexandria.com. Look for the announcements tab, and all of the information should be right there for you.
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18: Good afternoon, I'm Lynn Kettleson with today's Midday Farm Review on the Linder Farm Network, the voice of Minnesota agriculture. Coming up in our broadcast today, we'll check prices for you, sharply higher on the soybean side, higher on corn and wheat. Linda Brecky's been in the newsroom. What's happening?
19: Well, we'll talk about crop conditions. We'll get some updates. Also, EPA granting the small refinery exemptions from the 2025 renewable fuels standard. However, there's a reallocation process that they're talking about. So we'll hear more coming up in our show today.
18: And Dan Lemke will be at the Minnesota State Fair tomorrow, broadcasting with the Minnesota Farmers Union. That'll be over the noon hour at the Farmers Union building. I think they have bison meatballs this year, something like that, for their special appetizer or hors d'oeuvre, whatever you want to call it. So check it out. Busy day at the State Fair coming tomorrow for Dan.
19: Always great coffee, too.
18: For sure. And we'll be back after this. A farmer in North Dakota was managing 30,000 straw bales. 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And time now to check the markets on the Linder Farm Network on the Board of Trade. September corn, 523, up 8. December, 545, now 546, up 8 and a quarter. September soybeans, 1304 and 3 quarters. That's 30 and up 30 and 3 quarters. January, 1317 and a half, up 29 and a half. September wheat, 762 and a quarter, up 9 and 3 quarters. September oats, 354, up 7. September meal, 341.70, up 710. And September oil, 72.30, up 180. Minneapolis September wheat, 752, up 12 and 3 quarters. On the Mercantile Exchange, October live cattle, 211.85, down 85. December, 213.32, down 125. October feeder cattle, 314.97, down 202. October lean hogs, 83.72, up 5. December, 74.15, and steady. Class 3 milk futures, September, 16.31, down 4. October, 16.84, down 14. Cash cheese, we'll check for you in just a second. And let's see, the Dow is down 445. S&P 500, down 54. NASDAQ Composite, down 248. U.S. dollar index currently 99.705, that's up 0.265. Cash cheese, the barrels 153 and a quarter, down 3 and a quarter. 40-pound blocks 147 and a half, down 3 quarters. ADM corn processing in Marshall, September basis 53 under December. ADM soybean processing in Mankato through the first half of September, 5 under November. New crop, 20 under November.
19: And CHS soybeans, the basis level Fairmont through the first half of September, same as November. Last half, 20 under November. Mankato beans, September 10th through the 20th, same as November. Last half of September, 20 under November. And Savage corn, September 58 under December. Winona corn through October, 75 under December.
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19: Joining us, Ron McDaniel, Abbott Futures. Ron, really the bean market, the big story today. Your thoughts on what's happening?
2: Well, I think I do want to spend most of the time here on the soybean because what's coming together here is building, I think, us into a very tight pickle on our soybean supply. In the earlier segment mentioned that the government with the EPA has mandated more biofuel RINs and more blending into their mix. There was a concern that they were going to give exemptions in big numbers to small refineries not to have to blend into their mix. Well, what they did is they did give them a pass. They don't have to blend. It's going to be absorbed by the big operators. The Exxons and people are now obligated to pick up that blend. The net result is that farmer-owned soybeans are still going to go into the blend, and it looks like they've even stepped up their commitment here a little bit. So On the one hand, the demand domestic, you can see the bean oil reacting here today. Since we're talking about oil, let's talk at midday here. We have just attacked another round of attacks into Iran here, announced maybe a half hour ago. I'm sure it's retaliation for the two supertankers that were hit overnight. So now we've got crude oil up about $3.50. We're pushing $90 crude on our West Texas. So that plays into the story here, too. But again, I think the main thing is this demand and now the crop shrinking. We're in a part of the country where we see these soybean yields reducing, not all areas in southern Minnesota, but around the edges. It's amazing to me to just have my customers tell me, boy, these beans are closing down. They're drying up. You know, the corn is what it is, but we're still losing beans, particularly out in the Dakotas and on the western edges of Minnesota. So if you start to look at the balance sheet that the government gave us, and it has a small carryout, at least a comfortable but small carryout for next year at 320 million bushel. And if you start to use their yield, 52.7, which is not that far from trend line 53, and then you start to project what the crop ratings implied last night, that we're losing, we're down to 58 good to excellent. Keep in mind that 64.5 is the norm. And then you start to look ahead to the next 8, 9, 10 days of extreme heat in the middle, in the southern half, two-thirds of the country without much rain. We're not going to finish off the bean crop, and states like Missouri to me look like they'd be particularly vulnerable for further reductions.
19: Ron McDaniel, Abbott Futures, more in a moment.
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18: Hogs slaughter nationally, 477,000 head. A week ago, 483. Year ago, 483,911. Barrows and goats national, negotiated carcass, weighted average, 89.64, up 99. 5-day rolling average, 90.26. Iowa, Minnesota, barrows and goats, weighted average, 89.11. 5-day rolling, 90.38. Pork cutout plant, report carcass, 97.68, up 1. Box beef cutout values, choice carcasses, 220 higher, 378.02. Selects, 217 higher, 360.66. Central Livestock Zimbrota, finished beef steers, 212 to 220. Heifers, 212 to 220. Crossbred dairy steers and heifers, 208 to 218.50. Finished dairy steers, 195 to 204. Market cows brought mostly 125 to 144. 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
18: One of the auctioneers at the 4-H livestock auction on Saturday was Mitch Martle with Tri-County and Perham Livestock. He says it's an honor to help with that event.
7: And I was called 3 years ago by the head auctioneer to be on the panel with three other auctioneers, and I was happy to do that and come help them out. And sure is a great responsibility. 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
19: Mitch, what's happening at Perham and Tri-County Stockyards?
7: We got a big video sale coming up September 16th. Tri-County will sell a couple thousand yearlings and bred cattle and some light feeder cattle, new crop calves. And in Perham, we got some nice dairy sales coming up. We got a big feeder sale September 7th and lining up really, really good for fall and some dairy herd dispersions there as well. So they can check us out, websites, and certainly be happy to see them around the circuit.
18: And that's Mitch Bartle, Tri-County and Perham Livestock at the Minnesota State Fair.
19: Joining us today from the Farm Progress Show in Boone, Iowa, Tim Burkle, Wiffles Director of Marketing. And Tim, tell us a little bit about what you have at the Farm Progress Show this week.
20: Yeah, we're excited. We've got 16 new hybrids we're talking about here at the Farm Progress Show. You know, we're displaying, we also have a new agronomy zone where we've grown out all of our hybrids and giving customers the opportunity to get a chance for to have a look at those products, look at the ears, learn about how they're performing in the field with our agronomy team. We've also got a live broadcast of our podcast going on here. So a lot going on at the Farm Progress Show this year.
19: It's really a great opportunity to meet with farmers from throughout the Corn Belt.
20: Absolutely. You know, we cover Iowa, Illinois, Minnesota, Wisconsin, and Nebraska, and Nebraska and Indiana are new areas for us as well. So we've actually had some expansion in the Minnesota area. You know, that southeastern side of Minnesota, we've spent a lot of effort here over the last couple years adding sales staff to that area because we know that our hybrids are adapted well to that area, and we've had quite a bit of growth with Wiffles hybrids in Minnesota here in the last couple of years.
19: Tim Burkle, Wiffles, Director of Marketing at the Farm Progress Show, Boone, Iowa.
22: It's time for Farming for the Future from the Minnesota Department of Agriculture's Ag Water Quality Certification Program. Julie Allen from the Lake Superior SFA says that Harvest Fest is coming September 12th.
23: Yep, one day only from 10 to 4 at Bayfront Park in Duluth. 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We're one of several festivals that happen around the state put on by the Sustainable Farming Association. And they're all in efforts of celebrating local food systems, our farmers, and celebrating the bounty of this time of year.
22: Once again, the time and place for your event?
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18: 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Let's bring in our ag weather specialist, Dan Lemke.
24: We're going to follow our warm and sticky Monday with another summery day for this first day of September, complete with pretty good chance for some rain. Going to have warm, humid conditions this Tuesday as highs peak in the lower 80s across west central and parts of southwest Minnesota as a few more clouds push into those regions of the state. That'll keep temperatures slightly cooler. Meanwhile, central, south central, and southeast Minnesota will likely see highs in the mid to even a few upper 80s today. There is an area of low pressure off to the southwest sliding our direction. That'll bring some chances for rain across about the southern half of the state, mainly south of I-94. Chances do increase farther to the south. Should start to see some showers develop later this evening, with the bulk of the rain coming after midnight and into the early morning hours. Could be a few stronger storms mixed in with this system. Tomorrow looks to be another warm summery day with shower chances overnight into Thursday. Going to stay hot for Friday and into the weekend with scattered shower chances each day through Monday, when it does look like things cool down just a little bit. Now we'll be warm and humid today, highs in the low to mid 80s, some upper 80s in the southeast. Sunshine early with increasing clouds through the day. Winds generally light and variable. By evening, rain starts to push into western Minnesota. Showers and thunderstorms spread east overnight. The best chances for rain look to be along and south of the Minnesota River, but anywhere along and south of I-94 could get some showers. Lows overnight generally in the 60s. Mostly sunny with low to mid 80s Wednesday. More showers possible Wednesday night into Thursday morning. Very warm Thursday with scattered showers. Hot for Friday, Saturday, and Sunday with above average temperatures and a chance for showers each day. Right now, looking slightly cooler for the Labor Day holiday. With your Linder Farm Network weather, I'm Dan Lemke.
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8: Hi, this is longtime Chicago-based farm broadcaster Max Armstrong, extending congratulations to all of you folks at the Linder Farm Network. It's hard to believe it's been 50 years. 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If there's anything certain about agriculture, it's dynamic change. And it's been fun to watch the Linder Farm Network change with producers over a period of 50 years. This is Max Armstrong, farm broadcaster, saying congratulations on the great job you're doing.
18: Well, topping our farm news, EPA granted dozens of new small refinery exemptions from 2025 renewable fuel standard blending requirements and laid out a proposed plan to restore the lost renewable fuel volumes in the near future. Ryan Werner, executive director of Minnesota Biofuels, says the exemptions are discouraging. However, they are hopeful the reallocation process takes place as promised.
9: Providing exemptions to 29 small refineries, totaling up to about $1.76 billion in RFS compliance credits, which are known as renewable identification numbers. So that's pretty concerning. And, you know, we think that decision is a setback for farmers, for ethanol plants, and for our ag economy right now. You know, a lot of the discussion around this has been about lowering gas prices, because we've seen gas prices, you know, remain pretty high here in Minnesota, you know, up to, they've been at above $4 a gallon for quite some time. And a lot of the discussion around this was, well, exempting oil refiners from their blending requirements will lower gas prices. And that just couldn't be further from the truth. As we've seen here in Minnesota with E15, blending more biofuel into our fuel supply actually lowers the price consumers pay at the pump. So we think this was kind of the wrong approach by EPA, especially since they just finalized in 26 and 27 the RVOs. It was the highest biofuel blending targets in history. And so that's why I think it's a little confusing to see them backtrack today. But that all said, this announcement did include a statement where the EPA did say that they will propose to reallocate 100% of the difference between what they had projected in giving out in SREs for 2025 and what they actually exempted in 2025, which we think is about 800 million gallons. So they said that they do intend to propose to reallocate those 800 billion gallons back into the 26 and 27 RVOs before the end of October of this year. And so, you know, we're certainly encouraged by that statement, but I think we need to see the EPA follow through with that promise.
18: That's Brian Werner, Executive Director, Minnesota Biofuels.
19: Well, crops are moving close to maturity in the Stevens County area, according to Reed Peterson with Trico Ag Service. We'll hear from him coming up. Also, more on the EPA's announcement yesterday on the renewable volume standard. And Kirk Kovarik with Clean Fuels Alliance America says preserving those renewable fuel volumes matter, not only for
10: right
19: producers,
10: now,
19: but consumers.
10: Biomass based diesel at any blend is cheaper than pure petroleum diesel. We're seeing record high prices right now for petroleum diesel. So every gallon or every 10 or 20% that we're blending into the fuel is lowering prices at the pump for consumers. Here's the second key component to this that I think often gets overlooked. We're now contributing about 10% to the diesel supply through biomass-based diesel. What we're seeing right now is not a crude oil crunch. We have a refining capacity constraint. So we need as many finished fuels as we possibly can, and we need them to stay home here in the United States. That's what the biodiesel industry is doing right now. So what we conveyed to the president and his team over the last 7 days was, every gallon of biodiesel that you take out of the supply is only going to increase prices at the pump.
19: He's critical of the exemptions themselves, but Kvarik says the administration's willingness to replace the exempted volumes ultimately helps address industry concerns.
10: I would simply say it really is outrageous that they determined that 29 small refiners needed relief from their obligation in 2025. When you consider that 2025 was, there's no way that they could demonstrate that they were harmed economically in 2025. Even if they were, the money that they're making today, I guess, you know, double, tripling, quadrupling their profits isn't sufficient. They feel like they need to get a waiver from this obligation to enhance their profitability even further. It's outrageous. It should have never happened. But in light that in fact that it did, the administration taking this effort to make us whole is greatly appreciated.
19: That's Kurt Kvarik with the Clean Fuels Alliance America.
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5: Well, crops are moving closer to maturity in the Stevens County area, according to Reed Peterson with Trico Ag Service in Hancock.
6: Fast and furious around here all of a sudden with this hot weather. The kidney beans are coming out fast. The yields are probably average. Guys are a little disappointed. The beans are smaller than we thought. Silage is moving along nicely. They're doing well. They're running into some wetter fields yet, if you can believe it. So they're going to give that a couple more days. That's going real good, though. The tonnages are way up. And sugar beets are slow to, they need water. We could use some rain. Soybeans could use some more rain for them top pods also, because I think a lot of them are starting to abort.
7: Dry, warm conditions are creating crop stress and moving the crops along in the Meeker-Stearns County area, according to Eden Valley farmer Tom Haig.
8: We haven't had a rain for quite a while, so things are starting to dry up a little bit. The crops are coming along, but we could have used some moisture. The soybeans even on our heavy ground is showing the stress, and I don't know how good some of our pods will fill out towards the top if they are going to be short. But the corn, it's getting close. A few of the people are starting to chop for the dairy farmers, and mostly we're more worried about what the test weight is going to be, if there was enough moisture during that time to fill out that kernel to get a respectable test weight. But things are probably ahead of schedule from what we have been before.
7: Haig says if it continues to be dry, farmers could be harvesting soybeans earlier than normal in his region.
8: Yeah, very possible, yes. It could be that generally we get going around the first part of October, but if the conditions stay the way we are right now, yeah, it could be that last week in September that an individual that's been able to farmers up in this area would be able to go.
7: That's Tom Haig, farmer from the Eden Valley area.
5: Crops in Dakota County and other parts of eastern Minnesota are maturing rapidly due to the dry conditions, according to Extension educator Dave Nicolai.
9: It's fast maturing corn, that's for sure, obviously, with the dry weather that we've been exhibiting here most recently. So we're into, obviously, way into the dense stage, but I think we have shallow kernels. It's going to have an impact, obviously, on test weight. And so that'll be obviously lower here. So we'll have an impact, you know, in terms of yield, more indirectly per se. But we are drying, obviously, fast. Corn silage is occurring in terms of those folks needing that, or has been earlier already, with that. On the soybean leaves, interesting, of course, it's really dry. Those top leaves flip over a little bit, and it depends on the water holding capacity of the soil. That those areas that were irrigated in Dakota County, you know, look pretty good, obviously, with both corn and soybeans and alfalfa and other types of crops. So that's good news for those folks.
5: And that's Dave Nicolai. And again, one note to farm groups and grain elevators and energy companies are pushing back against proposals that could potentially move commodity futures toward 24-hour, 7-day-a-week trading, warning the changes could make it more costly and complicated for farmers and commercial firms to hedge price risk. The Commodity Futures Trading Commission is considering how to regulate 24/7 trading, and a newer type of derivative known as perpetual contract, initially involving energy commodities such as crude oil and natural gas. Ag groups are especially concerned those changes could lead to ag products being sold 24/7. We'll wrap it up in a moment. A farmer in North Dakota was managing 30,000 straw bales. He'd spot a broken one, plan to come back, then burn time and fuel driving row after row trying to find it again. There had to be an easier way. That's how AgriPen started.

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0: Last check of the market, September corn up 7, December up 8 and a quarter. September soybeans up 33 and 3 quarters, November up 32, and September wheat up 10 and a half. Again tomorrow, live from Minnesota State Fair over the noon hour. 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
5: Breaking news this hour at Town Hall. I'm Bob Agnew in Washington. The Labor Department's out with its July job openings report.
6: The Labor Department says U.S. job openings rose slightly to 7.3 million in July, a sign the labor market remains sturdy despite higher costs that are squeezing household budgets. The department's job openings and labor turnover survey also showed that layoffs fell, but so did the number of people quitting their jobs. The unemployment rate remains at a low 4.1%, and the number of people signing up for unemployment benefits has come in low week after week.
5: And that is Marcela Sanchez reporting. As of today, Apple has a new CEO, as Rich Thomason reports.
7: John Ternus has moved into the corner office, succeeding Tim Cook, who held the CEO's job for 15 years. During that time, Apple's value skyrocketed to $4.6 trillion, thanks to the iPhone's incredible popularity. Ternus takes over at a crucial time for Apple, with the artificial intelligence revolution underway and Apple having some catching up to do in the AI realm. Rich Thomason reporting.
5: Russia doing its part to hurt the U.S. in its war against Iran. Vladimir Putin today is saying during a meeting with the Iranian president that Russia, quote, stands in solidarity with the Iranian people. We admire your courage and resilience. Meanwhile, there is new evidence to suggest the balance of power in the Strait of Hormuz may be shifting in favor of the United States. We get more in this update from correspondent Willie Nelson.
8: Some national security analysts say the United States now has the upper hand in the conflict with Iran. They argue Tehran is losing leverage in the Strait of Hormuz as American forces enforce a blockade and keep commercial shipping moving. U.S. Central Command says the mission is to enforce the blockade and protect traffic through the waterway. Those analysts say the current status quo puts more pressure on Iran to drop its claims on the Strait and its nuclear program. Willie Nelson, Washington.
5: More of these stories at townhall.com.
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5: Some parents are pushing back after a school's over-reliance on technology.
10: Seven parents in a Philadelphia suburb have sued their school district in federal court for not allowing families to opt out of internet use. The local Marion School District adopted a new policy limiting device use in elementary schools, but repealed an opt-out option. The parents argue this policy denies their rights and exposes children to online risks. The district denies the allegations, noting not all plaintiffs have students enrolled. The lawsuit is part of a broader push against excessive tech use in schools. Keith Peters reporting.
5: The House has returned after 5 weeks away with a top priority on Capitol Hill, avoid a government shutdown ahead of the midterms. The Republican-controlled chamber plans to vote on a bill to prevent a shutdown before the November elections. It may also be voting on censuring a Republican and some Russian sanctions as well. Breaking news at townhall.com. A teenage girl who recorded a live stream of a shooting at a San Diego mosque and disseminated the attacker's white supremacist writings has been indicted for her role.
11: A 17-year-old girl from North Carolina has been charged with murder and indicted by a grand jury for allegedly aiding and abetting a shooting at a San Diego mosque that killed three people back in May.
12: They wanted this, their carnage and destruction, recorded, live-streamed, and disseminated out.
11: Forsyth County District Attorney Jim O'Neill spoke at a news conference in Winston-Salem.
12: You must understand that if he or she does aid and abet, that person is guilty of the crime.
11: The two teenage shooters stormed the Islamic Center and killed three men before taking their own lives. Authorities credit security guard Amin Abdullah, one of the victims, with helping protect 140 children by exchanging gunfire with the men and driving them outside. I'm Jennifer King.
5: And you'll find more on these stories at townhall.com. From Washington, I'm Bob Agnew.
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0: Well, we have reached the original forecasted high for this afternoon. We're at 81 degrees. Skies are a little bit covered cloud-wise there, and we've got a northwest wind at 6 miles an hour. Good afternoon. It's Jackson here, and time for Swap Shop on KXRA. So the phone's open, and the number is 762-8167. 762-8167, and our email address is thefolks@leighton.media, and Leighton is spelled L-E-I-G-H-T-O-N, thefolks@leighton.media. Street address here is 1312 Broadway, Alexandria, in case you want to drop something by here, or you can drop it in the mail to that address. It's all good. 762-8167. So if you've got something for Swap Shop today, giving it away, looking to sell it, trade it, looking for something you've got on your buy list, that phone number is 762-8167. So speaking of a buy list, somebody here says, I'm looking for a youth kayak. And prefer a text, but you can call or text either way. The number is 760-8790. Again, looking to buy a youth kayak. Phone number is 760-8790. And again, text is preferred. We got for sale a sturdy hammock stand and a quilted double hammock with an attached pillow. 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The hammock and the stand, the phone number is 808-3321. 808-3321. So what do you have for Swap Shop today? Number 762-8167. Okay, we've got a trailer for sale. It's an Aluma 6310. So 63 inches by 120 inches, about 5 by 10, a little bit bigger than 5 by 10 feet. Factory 24-inch solid aluminum sides and front. Installed. It's got a drop-down full-width ramp, aluminum rims, 1,450-pound payload capacity, and it is in excellent shape. This Aluma 6310 trailer, and looking to get $3,400 out of it. Phone number is 763-5665. 763-5665. Good afternoon. Thank you for calling. You're on Swap Shop.
1: Yeah, I have three items I got for sale here.
0: Okay.
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0: Okay.
1: And I have a 6-inch PVC pipe that's 10 foot long, $35.
0: All right.
1: And I have a winter tarp that will fit a 32-foot Holiday Rambler motorhome. It's in two pieces. I've only used it one season. I had an Amish belt. It was cost $1,200 new. I'll take $800 for that.
0: All right.
1: And my number is 219-7566.
0: Okay. I thank you for the call. Have a good afternoon.
1: Thank you. You mm-hmm. too.
0: Okay. The number is 219-7566. 219-7566. Good afternoon. You're on Swap Shop. Thanks for calling.
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3: Thank you. Mm-hmm. I have a table saw for sale. I'm asking $75 for it, and it works great. And they can come and look at it anytime, and I'll give you my number, 320-886-5522.
0: Any idea the brand of it?
3: No. My husband bought it years ago, and we used it perfectly, but he passed away now, and I figured I'm getting rid of everything that I don't need, so let someone else use it. So
0: okay.
3: The kids were helping me clean out the garage and that, and they said, put it on Swap Shop, Mom, and then Steve, the youngest one, is going to put it on something else, too, so
0: sure.
3: So I do that.
0: Okay.
3: So you got it then, table saw, $75?
0: Yep, I have it. Thank you for calling.
3: Okay, thank you so much.
0: Mm-hmm. Bye. 886-5522. 886-5522 for the table saw. And for Swap Shop, 762-8167. Let's see, we've got for sale here last year's meadow hay, reasonably priced. And here is the phone number to call, 292-6282 for some of last year's meadow hay, and it's going to be reasonable for you. 292-6282. Okay, looking for one or two 275-gallon tote cages. Just need the cage. Okay, we don't need the big totes. Although, yeah, you could ask if that's the only way to get them, if you'd take the totes too. But need one or two 275-gallon tote cages. The number is 766-5043. 766-5043. And what else do we get in the mail here? It says, I'm looking for a reliable vehicle in, say, a $1,500 to $2,000 range. And you can call this number and leave a message there, 219-8570. Need a reliable vehicle, $1,500 to $2,000 or so, 219-8570. Okay. Hi, thank you for calling Swap Shop today. You're on the air.
4: Thank you for taking my call. Mm-hmm. I have a Russian Belka 16-gauge over and under with screw-in chokes. It's a very nice gun. And then I've got a Marlin 336 3030 lever action. And an InterArms 22 automatic. It's a clone of the Browning automatic in a 22 rifle with a scope.
0: Okay.
4: And then I have one more, a Ruger M77 Hawkeye in a 7mm Remington mag, and for I can send pictures, and for more information, they can call 320-491-2605.
0: All right. Sounds good. Thank you.
4: Thank you.
0: Mm-hmm. The number again is 491-2605. 491-2605. Swap shop at 762-8167. I have a like new adjustable shower chair with arms and a back. And like I said, like new, $40. Also for free, a lift chair. It works great. And that phone number is area code 218-391-5247. 218-391-5247. One more here before we head off to our first break. And this is for sale. I have a 1987 Alumacraft 16-foot fishing boat with trailer, 70-horse Mercury with tilt trim. The boat has a live well, bilge pump, trolling motor, radio. It's on Minnewaska in Glenwood. And also a 25-foot 1989 Vibo pontoon with sea legs. Comes with a good running 40-horse Johnson, live well for fishing, can be bought with a nice tandem wheel trailer. So it says here, too, both boats need some work, but 78 years old, so it's time to sell. Best offer for the either boat, either or both. And you can call this number, 491-8243. 491-8243, 9 a.m. to 9 p.m. That's when you can make those phone calls. Again, those are on Lake Minnewaska in Glenwood. All right, I've got to take this break, but I'll be back, and we'll talk some more on the phone when I get here.
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13: Yes, sir. Thank you for taking me. I have today a 2009 Polaris Sportsman 500. It's got 711 miles on it. A couple hundred hours is all. And I've got a plow and chains to go along with it. My number is 320-762. No, that's not it. My number is my telephone number. I don't call myself
0: right
13: often.
0: Yep.
13: It's 320-298-3878. Again, 320-298-3878.
0: All right.
13: And I'm asking $4,000 for it. It's excellent condition.
0: Okay. Well, thank you for the call. Have a good day.
13: Thank you.
0: Mm-hmm. Phone number is 298-3878. Good afternoon. You're on Swap Shop.
14: Hello. I've got a Remington 1187. It is a 12 gauge 3.5 inch. It's my goose gun. I figure if I can't get them with a 3 inch, I don't need a small 10 gauge, you know. And the phone number is 320-298-8022. And I thank you.
0: Yeah, thanks for the call. Have a good day.
14: You too. Bye.
0: That phone number is 298-8022. 298-8022. This is Swap Shop, and you're on the air. Thanks for calling today.
15: Hello. Hi. I'm wondering if you could give me the number for the person who had the shower chair and lift chair to give away.
0: Yep. I know I just did it, too. Here we go. The phone number is area code 218-391-5247.
15: Okay. Very good. Thanks so much.
0: Yeah, you're welcome. Have a good day.
15: Thanks. You too. Bye-bye.
0: All right. 762-8167. Email thefolks@layton.media. 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
16: Hi. 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
0: Mm-hmm.
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0: All right. Sounds good. Thank you very much.
16: Thank you. Mm-hmm. Bye-bye.
0: Bye. 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And have four GM 6-bolt rims with tires. $1,100 has been cut down to $400. 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Here's the phone number, 282-6097. 282-6097. What else? 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I have a 2008 Chrysler Town & Country minivan. 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And the phone number is 766-0617. 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
17: Good afternoon. I've got a 2011 GMC Denali Acadia for sale. 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
0: Okay.
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0: All right. 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Thanks for the call.
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0: Mm-hmm. 760-6620. 760-6620. 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
18: Yeah, I missed that number for the folks that were looking for an 8mm camera.
0: That phone number is area code 612.
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0: Correct.
18: Thank you very much.
0: You're welcome. Have a good afternoon.
18: You too. Bye. You too.
0: Bye. 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
24: This is Weatherology. I'm meteorologist Michael Caro with a look at your Alexandria Lakes area forecast. We'll see increasing clouds for this afternoon with high temperatures reaching up into the lower part of the 80s. Then for tonight, a slight chance for a shower or storm, a low of 60 degrees. We'll see clearing skies, then for midweek Wednesday, working up to 82. And that's your latest forecast. For KXRA, I'm meteorologist Michael Caro.
0: Very good, Michael. And we've got kind of that mix of clouds and sun, sort of hazy. 81 is our temp. The wind is north at 6. Very comfortable otherwise. 39% humidity. Barometer at 29.98. Steady. Sunset 8 o'clock tonight. 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
3: I got four 15-inch. 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
0: Okay.
3: 320, 366, 37, 84 in the evening. Thank you.
0: Yeah, thank you. Have a good day. Phone number is 366-3784. And again, please call in the evenings. 366-3784. All right, what do we got? This came in the mail. Email says, I have a for sale home interior Christian figurines, the Fisherman, Noah, the Good Shepherd, the Ascension, and In the Garden. So six of them, looks like, or five of them. 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And I got all the way through, and there is not a phone number. So if that's yours, then you can quick either call with a phone number or email it. Okay. Phone number 762-8167. 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
4: Hi.
0: Hello.
4: Hey, I got some rubber roofing. They're 3 foot wide by 65 feet long. And when you shingle a roof, you put the starter roll on. I got about 20 of them for sale for $30 a piece. And then I got a 12 by 32 foot park model. Can go right on the lake, one bedroom, and everything's new in it. And then there was a guy that called not a couple months ago, but he wanted some propane tanks to make stoves out of. Never did get his number, but if he's losing, I got some 100-pound cylinders and six of them, and he wanted them for the Amish. So if he's listening, you can give me a call at 760-2616.
0: All right. I got it. Thanks for the call. Have a good one.
4: You too.
0: Okay. 760-2616. 760-2616 is the phone number. Swap Shop is at 762-8167. 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Says we've been running it off a 38-horse tractor. 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Like to get $50 for that. 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About 15 years old, and it hasn't been run for 2 years. $300 for the brush cutter, and then Outback hitch-mounted four-position bike rack, like new condition, only used 2, maybe 3 times. $25 there. And you can call or text this number, 766-3688. I have pictures available. 766-3688. We talked about those figurines. The willow tree figures and also the home interior Christian figurines. I do have a phone number now. Here it is. It's area code 218-391-5247. Area code 218-391-5247. Thanks for sending that. Appreciate it. All right. We're back to the phone. Thank you for calling Swap Shop today. You're on the air.
5: Yes, I have two 20-pound cylinders, gas cylinders, and I'm asking $15 a piece or two for $25. I can be reached at 762-0154.
0: All right. Got it. Thank you, sir. Have a good afternoon.
5: Thank you.
0: 762-0154. 762-0154. And we're up to another break already. 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
0: 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The phone number is 762-8167. Email thefolks@layton.media. And the street address here is 1312 Broadway, Alexandria, 762-8167. Have tomatoes ready for canning, $1 a pound. And here's the phone number, 834-2868. These tomatoes are ready for canning, 834-2868. And speaking of canning, we've got some canning jars here, quarts, wide mouth, pints, small jars for jelly or jam. We've got some miscellaneous size jars, too. Those are all for sale. Also have some used barbed wire for fencing. You can make an offer on that. And some free stuff, a couple of wire hanging baskets for a chest freezer, and a free bag for a Hoover canister vacuum cleaner. So all that stuff is at this number, 219-2040. 219-2040. 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Here's a want-to-buy item. We're looking for a toddler bed. If you've got a toddler bed for sale, here's the number, 219-6117. 219-6117. Okay, here. Somebody here looking for an air-powered auto body sander, file sander. It says the pad is 2.5 inches wide by 16 inches long. So if you got a sander like that, you can call this number. It's 219-8573. 219-8573. It says I do have voicemail, so you can leave a voicemail if they don't answer. And the phone number is 219-8573. Hello, thanks for calling Swap Shop today. You're on the air.
10: Hello there. I have a, it's 8 foot long, 2 feet wide, 2 inches thick, a piece of wood that's dried cured for a mammal, bar top, whatever somebody wants to do with it. Let it go for $150. My number is 298-5122.
0: What kind of wood is this?
10: It's dried wood. I don't know that what kind of actual wood it is.
0: Okay.
10: But you can shellac it.
0: Sure.
10: Orange it.
0: Yeah.
10: It, I don't know. It's like a, maybe not a redwood. It's not, I know it's definitely not pine, so it's like, it's a darker wood that's got some wood. I got pictures I can send somebody if they want.
0: Okay. Sounds good. Thank you.
10: Oh, thank you.
0: Yep. 298-5122 is the phone number. 298-5122. Let's see. It says, I have 2 tickets to the Opry Festival in Sunburg on Friday, September 11th. Paid $120 for each ticket. I'll take any reasonable offer. The Friday headliner, which is Friday the 11th, the Friday headliner is Blackhawk. Other music includes Blonde and the Bohunk, Creed Fisher, and Wade Jennings. So if you're interested in 2 tickets to the Opry Festival in Sunburg for Friday, September 11, the phone number is area code 507-421-4768. 407-421-4768. Is that it? All right. Here's somebody looking to buy your used or old or antique or rusty or broken or even nice gun. Wanted to buy guns and also guns that just need some work. The phone number is 219-8157. 219-8157. Okay. If you've got something today you're buying or selling or trading or giving away, the phone number here is 762-8167. Email thefolks at layton.media. If you want to drop something by, you can do that. 1312 Broadway, Alexandria. Have for sale a covered hose reel with approximately 100 feet of 5/8 inch hose, $25. And that phone number is area code 612-804-9879. For the hose reel and hose, 612-804-9879. Got somebody here looking for used trail cams, and they stress they do not need to work. Just want some used trail cams. They can work or not, as a matter of fact. And the 612 is the area code. Then it's 296. And then 5637. 612-296-5637. Swap Shop on KXRA. We'll be right back after this.
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0: 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And if you have something for sale, for trade, or giveaway, something you're looking to buy, the phone number to call is 762-8167. 762-8167. Maybe two, could be as many as 3 minutes, depending on how quick a phone call might go. Go ahead and give me a call. We'll see. 762-8167. I have a couple of table lamps for sale. It says classic table lamps, 6 inches at the base. The shade is about 15 inches wide at the widest point, 25 inches high. Extra long cords, really nice for your bedroom, your office, for the living room. $20 a piece or $40 for the both of them. Appliques for woodworking, floral designs for furniture or walls have two boxes of appliques, $25 there. And you can call or text the phone number 218. That's your area code, 218-770-0671. 218-770-0671. Okay. A couple of guns here for sale. There's a Tikka 308. Never fired. The black stock with a blued barrel. A Tikka 308 for $650. Also have a Browning BPS 3-inch shotgun. Never fired. Wood stock. $600. And here is the number, 766-8793. 766-8793. Somebody here looking for a set of factory wheels for a Camaro Z28, vintage 1980-81. Okay, wanted to buy 1980-81 factory wheels for a Camaro Z28. The number is 766-7540. 766-7540. And this is going to be the last thing we have

tall, 30 inches wide, 52 long, $25 a piece for those shelves. You've got the salon hair washing sink with faucet and sprayer, $80. 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
6: Good afternoon. It's time for an update here on the Linder Farm Network. I'm Linda Brecky. In September, corn up 6.5, December up 8.25 today. September beans up 31.5. November beans up 29.75. January soybeans up 29.5 today. Wheat tires, September up 7.5. And livestock trade, October down 60 on the live cattle, September feeder cattle down 110, October lean hogs down 2, December down 5 at the close. But again, soybeans a big story today. Cole Weinkauf is with EverAg.
7: Yeah, absolutely. We're really seeing soybeans kind of take the reins here, and that comes by way of a two percentage decrease in crop conditions ratings over the week. And so we saw crop conditions ratings move back to 58% and now below the five-year average. I think there's a little bit of concern about this heat coming through the Midwest here this week and some of those areas that didn't have necessarily good subsoil moisture getting through the rest of that pod fill and really, finishing out this bean crop. And so they're kind of taking the reins. You know, China also stepping in to continue to buy soybeans. They're showing that continued strength, buying beans up over $13, which we have not seen China normally do. And then, you know, corn continuing to follow. They stayed steady week over week at 57%, good, excellent. And we're still sitting below that five-year average as well. And so I think there is some immediate concern around what we're going to see from a yield perspective come this September WASD report next Friday. Really tying into breaking above this $5 range on corn, breaking above $13 on beans. Usually when we do that in both categories, we really see this market start to take off.
6: Cole Weinkauf with EverAg. And EPA granted dozens of small refinery exemptions from 2025 renewable fuel standard blending requirements and laid out a proposed plan to restore the lost renewable volume in the near future. Brian Warner, executive director of the Minnesota Biofuels Association, told us the exemptions are discouraging. However, they're hopeful the reallocation process takes place as promised. Chicago's September corn 521.5, up 6.5. December 546 and up 8.25. In March 560.25, up 8 cents. November beans 13.17¾, up 29¾. January 13.32¾, up 29½. In March 13.37¼, up 28¼. October soybean meal up 7.10. October soybean oil up 1.62. September Chicago wheat 7.64, up 7.5. September oats up 7¾. And live cattle today at the close lower. October 2.12.07, down 60. December 2.13.37, down 1.

0: 20, February 2, 1495, down 155. September feeder cattle 320, 35, down 110. And November 308, 52, down 190. October lean hogs 83, 65, down 2. December 74, down 15. And February 76, 27, down 25. Well, some areas getting dry. Tom Haig farms in the Stearns Meeker County area.
1: We haven't had a rain for quite a while, so things are starting to dry up a little bit. The crops are coming along, but we could have used some moisture. The soybeans, even on our heavy ground, are showing the stress. And
0: Tom Haig, farmer from Eden Valley. That's our update.
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5: Breaking news at Town Hall. I'm Bob Agnew in Washington. On Capitol Hill, lawmakers locked in a battle over President Trump's effort to ensure voter integrity in the mail-in ballots.
6: I mean, the idea that they should be involved to make sure that there are valid votes being mailed and registered and cast should not be a controversial notion.
5: That's House Speaker Mike Johnson, who says Democrats seem to have a problem with it.
6: But every time there's a move to try to do this, Democrats throw a fit or file a lawsuit.
5: I mean, meanwhile, California Congressman Ted Lieu,
7: suppress your vote, doing the obstacles in front of you, find a way around it. If you don't get a mail-in ballot, go vote in person. Make sure you vote early.
5: And one Republican congressman is calling out mainstream Democrats to take a stand on far-left Democrat socialists in their own party.
8: Colorado Congressman Republican Jeff Crank introducing a bill condemning socialism in all its forms. He wants to use the vote to force moderate House Democrats to go on the record as to where they stand on DSA candidates in the party. He says, I keep hearing people like Hakeem Jeffries and others in the Congress saying that they oppose the DSA. Let's see if they're willing to vote for a resolution that would oppose them.
5: That is correspondent Laura Winters reporting. Today is day four of jury deliberations in the Lindsay Clancy murder trial. Here's correspondent Rich Thomason.
9: The 36-year-old Massachusetts woman is charged in the deaths of her three young children. Clancy doesn't deny strangling the youngsters, but says postpartum psychosis led to her actions. Prosecutors argue she planned the crime and knew exactly what she was doing.
5: And Rich Thomason reports that a conviction could lead to a life prison sentence. If she's acquitted, a judge could still order Clancy to be confined to a mental health facility. On Wall Street, about an hour from the close, the Dow is down 465 points. More on these stories at townhall.com.
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5: Rescue crews in Nepal are racing against time to find hundreds of missing workers who were feared trapped inside hydro power tunnels damaged by last week's flooding. At a news conference, a spokesman for the Foreign Affairs Ministry in that country said teams from China and South Korea have showed up to help.
13: Specialized tunnel rescue teams from India, 24 personnel in two teams, and China. 9 personnel are mobilized at the affected hydropower sites. A team from Republic of Korea is also here.
5: And a shockingly large wall of water flooded down into several towns last week as a result of a glacial activity in higher elevations that gave way. Meanwhile, at least 900 workers are among those missing from those hydropower projects, often located along the river areas. About 500 are believed to be inside those tunnels now, according to officials and industry representatives. You'll find more of these stories at townhall.com. Colombia's president says at least 20 people have been killed in a major airstrike on anti-government rebels.
14: Colombia's new president said one of those killed was identified as the Tiger, a leading member of a splinter group of the FARC who'd refused to sign up to a peace deal with a previous government. Abelardo de la Esfriella said 5 people were captured and 2 children were rescued. Forensic experts who've examined the site in Guaviare, south of Bogota, say at least 3 of those killed were children. The right-wing president said the attack was aimed at weakening militants and disrupting their drug trafficking activities.
5: That is BBC's Warren Bull reporting. Apple's new CEO John Ternus takes the helm of the iconic tech giant today. That ends Tim Cook's 15-year tenure that saw the company's value skyrocket to $4.6 trillion, thanks in large part to the overwhelming popularity of the iPhone. More on these stories can be found at townhall.com.
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16: 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This is Weatherology. I'm meteorologist Michael Caro with a look at your Alexandria Lakes area forecast. We'll see increasing clouds for this afternoon with high temperatures reaching up into the lower part of the 80s. Then for tonight, a slight chance for a shower or storm, a low of 60 degrees. We'll see clearing skies, then for midweek Wednesday, working up to 82. And that's your latest forecast. For KXRA, I'm meteorologist Michael Caro. Currently, it's 81.
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24: Okay. This is really wild, man, what we're watching with this trial and the amount of support this person has.
25: Yes. It's stunning to me.
26: Yeah, it really is, and I think a lot of it is because of just straight-up misinformation about what was going on with Lindsey Clancy, the woman who murdered her 3 young children.
25: Mm-hmm.
26: And some of it, I keep hearing people saying, well, yeah, she was begging for help, but nobody was offering to help. They brought in outside help. The husband tried his damnedest to get her mental health assistance. She never talked about hearing voices until that one day, apparently. Never diagnosed with any sort of postpartum psychosis until then, after the fact, she started claiming that she was hearing voices, and then they went away after she killed her kids. It's not really a typical case of somebody in a state of psychosis.
25: No.
26: But they're acting like, yeah, she was just this mom of 3, and you know, the world is so heavy and hard for moms, especially those who still work. But I don't know, man. It's so weird to not just look at her as a sympathetic character, but actively support her walking free.
24: Well, it's like she's a victim.
26: Yes.
24: And all I can think about is all of these people that have been indoctrinated to think the world is oppressors and oppressed.
26: Mm-hmm.
24: And this particular person was one of the oppressed.
26: Yeah.
24: Is madness.
25: Yeah, and claiming that no doctors helped. She had prescription medicine out the wazoo.
26: Yeah, and she was lying to doctors, too.
25: Yes.
24: Yeah.
25: See, this whole... You're right, David. Back to the narrative.
26: Yeah.
25: I mean, these are all things we're learning.
24: But then, of all the things in the story, and I think both of you guys have said this in one way or another, it's the women flocking to this place to support online.
26: Well, Clancy's defense attorney has become a celebrity to these people. They swarmed him outside the courthouse.
25: Yeah, rock star.
24: Here you go.
0: We came from Houston to watch you. Thank you. I wish someone would have helped my daughter.
1: Yes, sir.
0: Where should we go eat a steak?
1: We want to take you out for a steak dinner, Mr. Reddy.
0: My daughter Hannah let you through.
1: I had my mental health weaponized against me and family.
24: Okay, man.
1: Issue whatever.
24: I should feel sympathy for these people, and a part of me does.
26: Mm-hmm.
24: If you're that messed up. Traveled from Houston?
26: Yeah.
24: For this?
26: Mm-hmm.
24: There's something seriously wrong.
26: Well,
24: and at the same time, this is nutty.
26: Well,
24: and there's more. I'm sorry.
1: I had an issue whenever my son was postpartum. Or whenever I was postpartum, my second son was 8 months old.
0: You're the voice.
1: So I know what Lindsay went through. I know what she went through. I feel it. I've watched you every day, and I've just been like, I wish I had a man like that representing me.
24: Oh, my gosh.
25: She systematically, one at a time, strangled her children to death.
26: Yes.
25: One at a time. So one of them, they each saw what mom was doing.
24: One ran.
25: Yeah, tried to get away.
24: Yes.
25: Yeah. From being strangled.
24: Yeah.
25: Good Lord, man.
24: Well, and there's what are almost we doing like this here? Act of women who have gone through postpartum have been told not to ever talk about it and to never bring it out in the open. It's pretty well known.
25: And you can be sympathetic about something.
24: Sure.
25: Absolutely. And you can be empathetic towards it.
24: Yes.
25: But someone killed three of their children.
24: That's evil.
25: That's evil, man. You can't. What are we doing here?
24: I know.
25: What are we doing here?
26: Well, the other thing is that one lady is saying, I had my mental health weaponized against me in court. No, that guy is weaponizing mental health. The defense attorney. And I don't blame him because that's his job. He's a defense attorney. That is his job. But for these people to just be like, well, then it's fine, but she's really a victim in this whole thing, it is crazy. And so today, you know, this morning, the jury said, well, we're deadlocked, we can't come to a verdict. And sometimes this happens, and the judge will always say no the first couple of times that a jury comes out and says we can't reach a decision. He's going to say try harder. So he did, and it bears pointing out again that two of the women on the jury were wearing the official uniform of Team Lindsay, the pink outfits and all that, and apparently they were like winking at each other when they were in the courtroom today.
24: Man, oh man. Okay. We'll be keeping you up to date on that. It's very troubling. Meanwhile, there's politics out there, always, and a lot of talk about Michigan. And Abdul El Sayed, by the way, there's a clip from Van Jones that we'll get to later on where he's warning Democrats, this guy, bad news, dangerous. That's a Democrat, which is kind of wild. But, you know, J.D. Vance was also there yesterday. He was campaigning for Rogers. But Abdul trying to score some points, some funny points, going after J.D. Vance here.
2: Why would you invite J.D. Vance, except for maybe you got a Vance bromance? I don't know. Like, questions about J.D. Vance, they're legion. We don't have more couches here than they have in Ohio. So I'm just trying to figure out why he would come.
24: That joke is lost on a lot of people.
26: Dude,
24: it's pretty lame.
26: It is such an inside joke. So somebody, what was this, 2 years ago?
24: Yeah.
26: Had put out just a parody, and it was marketed as a parody, that as part of Hillbilly Elegy, J.D. Vance made sweet, sweet love to a couch.
24: Yeah.
26: And it was just kind of joking about the political climate, and people then sort of took it seriously, and then it became this, like, inside joke.
24: Mm-hmm.
26: But, man, most people, even most liberals, don't know what the hell he's talking about when he mentions couches.
24: Well, that's why the joke died.
26: Yes.
24: There's nothing there.
25: Which is unusual because Al Sayed is known for his sense of humor. Right. His knee-slapping, you know, humor that he brings to everything. Guy's a humorless dreck.
24: Yeah. J.D. Vance responded. Because apparently Al Sayed also talked about his wife.
25: Uh-oh.
26: Yeah, he said something like, do we think J.D. is taking Usha with him back in time to meet Papa or no? Like, basically, because she is not white, would J.D. Vance's family have had a problem with her or something like that? It's just, again, a weird attempt at a joke.
24: Yeah. J.D. wasn't having it.
3: Abdul El-Sayed, every time they put a microphone in front of his face, he wants to talk about my wife or my grandfather. Whatever you want to talk about, Abdul, keep my wife's name the hell out of your mouth because she's way out of your league.
24: Way out of your league's not bad.
26: Mm-hmm.
25: I like it.
24: Yeah. You're defending your wife. I don't blame him for that at all. Yeah. Do you want to hear part of that Van Jones thing?
26: Oh, yes, sure.
25: I do. I did not hear this.
24: Okay. It's too long for right now. It is close to 3 minutes. But this is part of what he said in the DSA.
4: These people are incredibly dangerous. Abdul, who, you know, I work with at CNN. I know Abdul. His positions on Israel and foreign policy are insane. They're not reasonable reactions to anything. Look, some Democrats are going to say that we should condition military aid, that, you know, Israel's gone too far in Gaza and in the West Bank and in Lebanon. We're going to put some conditions on you. I think that's a defensible position if you're a Democrat. That's not Abdul's position. There are people who say we shouldn't be paying for any of the military. We shouldn't be you know, giving military aid. Now, I think that's understandable, but I think indefensible because it's not charity. We're building a strong defense sector here, and Israel is protecting a lot of Western interests in that region. But I can get why you would say no more aid. They got to pay their own way. That's not Abdul's position. Abdul's position is a total and complete arms embargo against the state of Israel, including defensive weapons. That's an insane position. That says if Israel wants to pay for interceptors to stop a rocket coming from Iran or coming from Hezbollah or coming from Hamas, an interceptor, we should deny them the right to buy the interceptors to knock down rockets going at Israeli children, women, men, babies. That's an insane position.
24: Yeah. So that's giving you a flavor. Most people don't know that either.
26: Mm-hmm.
24: And the fact that Van Jones is out there trying to educate people on it is astounding in a way.
26: Oh, yeah.
25: And not exactly your establishment, what you would consider middle-of-the-road Democrat either here.
26: No,
25: Van Jones is far from that.
26: Yeah, he's liberal. I mean, liberal Democrat. But I think for him, you know, he sort of comes from, I guess you would call it old school liberal Democrat, where you believe in incrementalism domestically to just sort of get further and further to the left. And then the accelerationists out there, like the Abdul El-Sayed, like, you know, the DSA and all of that, they want to completely wreck everything that you feel like you've helped accomplish. And so there's a personal threat there. And then you look... The thing is about Van Jones and people like him, I think they may have a skewed view of the world stage, but there is at least a hint sort of reality.
24: I would agree.
26: To where you understand at least what the stakes are. I may disagree with some of your with some of your prescriptions for that, but you at least understand that it's a big, bad, scary world out there.
24: Exactly. So there you go. By the way, we're all doomed. I feel this way every Monday night from Fox, Jesse Waters show, when he has Johnny go out and talk to people. And a lot of times in the summertime, it's the beach.
25: Oh, yeah.
24: So it's Jones Beach. Johnny's out there. And I'll just play you part of that clip and get your reaction.
6: Name the countries that border the United States.
19: Oh, gosh. I can't think right now. I don't know geography like that.
20: Wait, I actually don't know this one.
24: Holy
21: Canada, Mexico.
24: Thank you.
6: Italy? Who was the very first president of the United States?
19: Oh, wait, why am I blanking on this?
22: I don't know, bro. I'm horrible in geography.
21: George Washington.
20: Bill Clinton?
6: Bill was actually the 42nd president.
24: Bill Clinton. The first president. How is that possible? Anyone in the country could think that.
25: She thought it was in her lifetime. And I'm just benefit of a doubt here.
26: Well, I think Bill Clinton was before her lifetime, probably.
24: That's probably true.
25: Well, yeah, you're right.
24: Yeah. Anyway, go on. Here we go. Oh, no. Don't freeze up on me now. Did it freeze from stupidity?
7: I love being called the first black president.
6: What is 100 divided by 5?
8: Oh, 100 divided by 5 is... 10?
20: Oh, I don't know that. I'm so bad at math.
6: If I'm breaking a $100 bill, how many 20s am I getting back?
20: 6. Yeah, it's 6. 20, 40, 60, 80, 5.
9: Ugh. Oh, 100 divided by 5. Am I stupid? 500.
7: Yes. Are we stupid? Yes.
24: Okay, one more sample.
6: How many Great Lakes are there?
20: Oh, 7?
8: 28.
20: Great Lakes? 3, maybe?
8: Great Lakes, 5?
6: Name the Great Lakes.
8: Lake Minnewaska.
9: Lake George.
20: Oh, I don't know. Don't do this to me.
6: One rhymes with moron.
20: Oregon.
24: You wonder, how did all these people get indoctrinated to believe all this? Because none of this other stuff was taught, I guess. I don't know, man. Unreal. 100 divided by... Wow. 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

0: This is Weatherology. I'm meteorologist Michael Caro with a look at your Alexandria Lakes area forecast. We'll see increasing clouds for this afternoon with high temperatures reaching up into the lower part of the 80s. Then for tonight, a slight chance for a shower or storm, a low of 60 degrees. We'll see clearing skies, then for midweek Wednesday, working up to 82. And that's your latest forecast. For KXRA, I'm meteorologist Michael Caro. Currently, it's 81.
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5: House Judiciary Committee is having a sanctuary city policy hearing today. And Democrats, of course, are like, well, this is all just a waste of time. Well, they brought in, the Republicans did, this guy named Marcus Coleman. His daughter was paralyzed by an illegal alien behind the wheel of a truck. He's a truck driver, and they're of course giving the well, we're sorry for your situation because your daughter was paralyzed permanently, will never walk again because of our policies. But that's really neither here nor there. This is what Marcus Coleman had to say to them today.
7: I reject your guys' sympathy, to be honest with you. There's no way you guys are sorry. Not one of you guys have ever called me. Not one of you guys have ever reached out to me. Not one of you guys have ever sat there and seen me in the hallways and said, hey, sorry about your daughter. You guys do it right here while you guys are grandstanding on top of your soapbox. This is when you guys care.
5: And he went
4: good
5: on
4: for him.
6: Yeah, good job.
4: Yeah. All right, we got to get to Nimrod.
8: When the going gets tough.
9: Damn it, this is too hard.
8: The dumb get dumber.
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9: I love the poorly educated.
4: First Nimrod, sanctuary city policies. You're breaking the law.
5: Right.
6: Yeah.
4: It's insane. All right, let's go to Florida. Orange County. Dude steals a car, leads deputies on a chase. All of a sudden, he doesn't know where he's going. He accidentally drives himself directly to the jail. Orange County Jail parking lot, takes it right there, then realizes where he is, and he's starting to get boxed in. He gets out, jumps the fence, ran toward the pond. Too late. They got him, and that's Nimrod's in the News. 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

0: This is Weatherology. I'm meteorologist Michael Caro with a look at your Alexandria Lakes area forecast. We'll see increasing clouds for this afternoon with high temperatures reaching up into the lower part of the 80s. Then for tonight, a slight chance for a shower or storm, a low of 60 degrees. We'll see clearing skies then for midweek Wednesday, working up to 82. And that's your latest forecast. For KXRA, I'm meteorologist Michael Caro. Right now it's 82.
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0: This is Weatherology. I'm meteorologist Laura Lockwood with the Alexandria Lakes Area Forecast. Lows level off around 61 tonight under overcast skies with a chance for showers. Winds out of the north around 5 miles per hour. Mainly clear skies. Tomorrow, slight chance of rain showers. Daytime highs approaching 81. Clear skies. Tomorrow night, lows level off around 63. Mainly sunny and dry Thursday and Friday with highs in the upper 80s. For KXRA, I'm meteorologist Laura Lockwood. Currently, it's 81 degrees.
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6: News this hour from Town Hall. I'm Keith Peters in Washington. Senate Majority Leader John Thune is applauding the president's multi-layered strategy in Iran.

0: important that he get the strait open and continue to collapse the economy in Iran, which I think is happening. And I think all tools need to be on the table in terms of holding Iran and its proxies and its international supporters accountable for their actions.
1: Senator Thune made his comments to the Salem Radio Network. Jurors in the Lindsey Clancy trial have now gone through 4 days of deliberations without a verdict. The jury went home Tuesday after earlier telling the judge they were struggling to reach a unanimous decision. The judge told them to keep deliberating on whether to hold the Massachusetts mother criminally responsible for killing her 3 young children. The White House is filling in some of the details of a Venezuela oil deal announced last week by President Trump.
2: We're making a fortune and they're making a fortune.
3: President Trump in the Oval Office touting an oil deal with Venezuela. The White House says it's partnering with a company called North American Blue Energy Partners, already the second largest operator in Venezuela behind Chevron, in a deal that will give the Pentagon a 35% ownership stake in the company and roughly a fifth of the country's oil reserves. And it says the U.S. will be guaranteed a right to purchase 20% of the output at the cost of production. As to the impact on U.S. gas prices,
2: ultimately, prices are going to come down.
3: Ben Thomas, Washington.
1: Tourists are scrambling to find lodging elsewhere after deadly flash flooding in the Grand Canyon. The National Park's latest natural disaster poses threats to the area's economy. A rough day on Wall Street as the Dow was down by 419 points, the Nasdaq dropping 271, with the S&P 500 lower by 54 points. More on these stories at townhall.com.
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5: Employers posted slightly more job openings in July, but the American labor market remained sturdy in the face of higher costs that are squeezing many household budgets. President Trump says the oil deal with Venezuela has been good for both countries.
2: We're taking out millions and millions of barrels of oil, going to Houston, going to Louisiana, going to lots of different places in the United States and all over the world.
5: And Apple has a new CEO as of today. More on that from correspondent Rich Thomason.
6: John Ternus has moved into the corner office, succeeding Tim Cook, who held the CEO's job for 15 years. During that time, Apple's value skyrocketed to $4.6 trillion, thanks to the iPhone's incredible popularity. Ternus takes over at a crucial time for Apple, with the artificial intelligence revolution underway.
5: That is Rich Thomason reporting for the Wall Street Business Report. I'm Bob Agnew.
1: News and analysis at townhall.com. Colombia's president says at least 20 people have been killed in a major airstrike on anti-government rebels the government describes as terrorists.
7: Colombia's new president said one of those killed was identified as the Tiger, a leading member of a splinter group of the FARC who'd refused to sign up to a peace deal with a previous government. Abelardo de la Estrella said 5 people were captured and 2 children were rescued. Forensic experts who've examined the site in Guaviare, south of Bogota, say at least 3 of those killed were children. The right-wing president said the attack was aimed at weakening militants and disrupting their drug trafficking activities, in line with his election promise to adopt a hardline policy against criminal groups, in contrast to years of attempted negotiations under his left-wing predecessor, Gustavo Petro.
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10: It is 5 minutes after 5 o'clock, and it's time for your weather forecast. And with me on the phone from Weatherology is meteorologist Ray Miller. Good evening, Ray. It looks like we may be in store for some rain tonight. Is that right?
11: Yeah, we'll have some showers developing, especially as we move a little bit further into the evening. We'll see temperatures falling back to around 61 degrees with those showers around. North winds at 5 to 10. Sunny tomorrow, high temperature of 81. Chance of thunderstorms early Thursday. It's going to be fairly spotty activity. We'll see sunshine developing by the afternoon with a high of 88. Friday, sunny with a high of 89. Saturday, chance of thunderstorms, high of 87. A few storms early Sunday, otherwise partly sunny and a high of 82. And for Labor Day, Monday, a couple of patchy showers, high temperature of 78. In the Weatherology Weather Center, I'm meteorologist Ray Miller.
10: Excellent. Thank you, Ray. You're the man. Have a great evening, and we will talk again tomorrow.
11: I'll see you then. Take care.
10: You too. That is meteorologist Ray Miller with Weatherology. And good evening. I'm Steve D. You're listening to People Radio KXRA Alexandria. This is the 5 o'clock news hour. Here's our current conditions. Right now, the relative humidity is at 37%. Barometric pressure is 29.97 inches. The sun rose this morning at 6:44 and will set this evening at 7:58. Tonight, chance for scattered rain showers, otherwise overcast skies, lows around 61. Winds turning north around 5 miles per hour. Right now, we have wind out of the west at 7 miles per hour. It is 80 degrees and clear in the lakes area. It is 5:07, 7 minutes after 5 o'clock. Coming up next, MNN News.
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12: Minnesota News Network, I'm Sean Maloney. Minnesota State Fair officials say a traveling dinosaur exhibit is helping fulfill the fair's educational mission while entertaining thousands of visitors. Event Superintendent Beth Pinkney says the attraction fits perfectly with the fair's goals.
13: That's the mission of the fair, is education and inclusion of everybody. And I think this exhibit really serves the mission of the fair to come. And with education, yet it's fun and it brings everybody together and really brings history and allows everybody to learn something but yet still have fun.
12: The exhibit also includes accessibility features, including braille materials and hearing-assisted tours. Minnesota-based medical device giant Medtronic is removing certain reflux monitoring devices because of a potentially serious safety problem. The FDA says some Bravo capsule delivery devices may fail to attach properly to a patient's esophagus or may release from the delivery system. Medtronic has reported 184 serious injuries, but no deaths linked to the issue. Time is ticking on a proposal from President Trump for the Office of Management and Budget, not medical scientists, to take over the decision-making when it comes to medical research funding. Congresswoman Kelly Morrison says this could stop projects immediately.
14: It's ending projects that are midstream is so short-sighted because that means we've wasted the money that we've already invested in projects that could create the next cure that's going to save someone's life.
12: OMB has set a final decision date on the proposal for October 1st. And state officials say biological controls can reduce emerald ash borer populations, but they're not expected to eradicate the pest. Minnesota Department of Ag entomologist Angie Amborn says the program is designed to slow the insect's impact.
15: These biological control releases are by no means meant to kill emerald ash borer and wipe it out from being in Minnesota. But what it does is it adds another layer of natural enemy out there that can kind of help knock back the population.
12: Officials hope the effort will preserve ash trees on the landscape. This is MNN.
16: After using cannabis, you can operate some things. But one thing you should never operate after using cannabis, a motor vehicle.
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12: In other headlines, a bipartisan proposal on Minnesota's November ballot could put more money into public schools without raising the distribution through individual income or property taxes. Senator Mary Kunish says the money would come from the state's $2.3 billion permanent school fund.
0: We are not draining the fund. We are not selling timber, but we are providing long-term sustainability. And again, it's about making that commitment to our children, to our grandchildren, to our great-grandchildren.
12: The proposal will appear on the November 3rd ballot. Rising Medicaid costs are putting added pressure on Minnesota's state budget. Medical assistance, the state's Medicaid program, provides health coverage to more than 1.2 million Minnesotans, but budget officials say health and human services spending will keep growing through 2029, with medical assistance driving much of the increase. And the roasted corn at the Minnesota State Fair makes a fast trip from field to fairgrounds. Untied's vegetable farm near Monticello has supplied the fair's popular corn for more than two decades. Workers handpick every ear, cool it at a Waverly facility, and truck it overnight to the fair. About 25,000 ears of sweet corn are sold each day. This is MNN.
10: 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It's 11 minutes past 5 o'clock. We are at 80 degrees in the Lakes area. Coming up next, we'll have your local and regional news update with Mark Anthony.
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1: Coming up in this newscast, the Labor Day weekend is almost here, and we'll see record fuel prices for the holiday weekend. And a dry August is raising concerns as crops near maturity. And today is the meteorological start to fall, but very warm temperatures in the 80s and even 90s will continue around the state. We'll have more on those stories, but first, a motorcycle crash yesterday afternoon in Polk County has left a man injured. According to the state patrol, Harley Davidson was traveling westbound along Highway 28 when it collided with a deer. Officials say the 29-year-old man, Cameron Phillips, was taken to St. Cloud Hospital with non-life-threatening injuries. Officials say he was not wearing a helmet at the time of that crash. And a man is facing DWI charges following a crash in Otter Tail County late last week. The Otter Tail County Sheriff's Office say the deputies received a call of a motor vehicle crash that occurred along County Highway 22 near Earhart on Thursday night. Deputies were unable to locate the driver of the vehicle, which had sustained severe damage. An aerial drone was used to search the area, located the driver. A short time later, the man made his first court appearance on Friday morning. He has been charged with two counts of second-degree DWI. And a man has been charged after he reportedly accidentally crushed his co-worker's head in a hydraulic grapple, killing him in Apple Valley. Court documents say that Christopher Boone Crimmins, 34, of Brainerd, has been charged with one count of second-degree manslaughter, According to the report, Apple Valley police officers responded to an incident involving a hydraulic grapple and tree trimming in the area on August 20th. At the scene, officers found 26-year-old Tyler Lynch on the ground in a large puddle of blood and significant trauma to his head. Now, Crimmins was arrested after the incident and currently remains in the Dakota County Jail. And now that we're into the month of September, a dry August is raising concerns as crops near maturity here in Minnesota. Ag Commissioner Tom Peterson says corn and soybeans are struggling.
2: Unfortunately, it's going south fast. You know, I think that as we saw with the drought monitor coming up in central Minnesota, just drying up, we're seeing that droughts slip into southern Minnesota and can touch some of the yields a little bit here at the end as we're trying to finish that crop off here.
1: Peterson calls the next 2 weeks critical for some farmers. The U.S. Drought Monitor map shows that most of the area is currently in a moderate drought situation. However, parts of Todd and Wadena counties are in a severe drought. Well, state officials say biological controls can reduce emerald ash borer populations, but they're not expected to eradicate the pest. Minnesota Department of Ag Entomologist Angie Amborn says the program is designed to slow the insect's impact.
15: These biological control releases are by no means meant to kill emerald ash borer and wipe it out from being in Minnesota. But what it does is it adds another layer of natural enemy out there that can kind of help knock back the population.
1: By the way, officials hope the effort will help preserve ash trees on the landscape. Well, butter sculptor Jerry Kultzer says carving Princess Kay and the Dairy Princesses is more than just creating one of the state fair's most recognizable attractions.
4: It's such an honor to be working with Midwest Dairy and the Princess Kay program because we're not just making something that's beautiful here, but we're also making it to bring recognition to the hardworking families that produce butter and milk and cheese.
1: Kultzer grew up on a farm and says that background gives him a personal appreciation for the dairy families the tradition represents. Here locally, Daisy Zimmerman of Sauk Center was a finalist for the 73rd Princess Kay of the Milky Way, representing Stearns County. She grew up working on her family's dairy farm, which milks 125 cows. As a top 10 finalist, her individual butter sculpture is scheduled to be carved at the Minnesota State Fair this coming Thursday. Well, the Labor Day weekend is just around the corner. Gas Buddy is releasing their Labor Day outlook at the pump. New numbers from Gas Buddy indicate that we're looking at the most expensive Labor Day fuel prices on record. They say gas prices will average $4.03 a gallon. That's 87 cents higher than just last year, and it beats the previous record from 2012. Officials say continuing troubles involving Iran and the Strait of Hormuz, along with strikes on Russian refineries, has tightened the global supply of gas and diesel. They do say one positive item is that the summer driving rush is cooling down, and we should see a shift to cheaper winter blend gas later on this month. In western Minnesota, the cheapest gas is found in Dilworth at $3.44 per gallon as of this morning. Around our area, Carlisle and Miltona have gas prices currently at $3.79 per gallon. In Alexandria, gas prices range from $3.83 to $3.85 per gallon as of this morning. Well, last evening, the Alexandria Police Department took on the Alexandria Fire Department in a softball game, all for charity. A big crowd came out to Canute Nelson Memorial Ballpark for all the fun.
5: The Douglas County Sheriff's Office Honor Guard was on hand, and it presented the colors ahead of the singing of the national anthem. There was also an honorary first pitch to honor and remember Alexandria Police Officer Patrick Callahan. Callahan was killed in a snowmobile accident back in January of 2010. All the money raised during the game benefited the Lakes Area Humane Society. Good times. And the National Weather Service says, despite today being the start of meteorological fall, the summer weather will continue this week. Highs will continue to be in the 80s and could peak into the lower 90s by this Friday. Forecasters say some nightly thunderstorm chances, with some strong storms being possible tonight across southern Minnesota. Now, here locally, we have just a 20% chance of rain tonight, 30% chance of rain tomorrow night, and another 20% chance of rain on Thursday night. Stay with us for the latest. And the Minnesota Twins blew out the Detroit Tigers 11-1 to open up a three-game series at Target Field last night. Minnesota catcher Ryan Jeffers homered twice, and starting pitcher Taj Bradley worked seven solid innings during his 10th win of the season. Twins manager Derek Shelton:
6: Taj set the tone. He was really good. Came out, threw strikes, commanded the ball, was able to get us through seven. You know, Tommy did a good job. He hadn't pitched in 4 or 5 days, was able to come in, was efficient, and finish it off. And then offensively, we just continued add on, which was nice to see.
5: By the way, game two of that three-game series is tonight at 6:40 p.m. from downtown Minneapolis. And that's a look at your news. I'm Mark Anthony.
10: Thank you, Mark. This is the 5 o'clock news hour. It is time now for your community calendar for Tuesday, September 1st. The Alexandria Area YMCA is hosting the next Wake Up Alexandria event Friday, September 4th from 7:30 to 8:30 a.m. Wake Up Alexandria is a chamber networking event that is open to everyone and offers an opportunity for attendees to learn about the businesses and organizations within the community. A $1 admission is requested, with all the proceeds donated to the nonprofit of the day, the Cardinal Kitchen. All chamber members will be placed in a drawing for the pot of gold, currently valued at more than $4,300. Again, the next Wake Up Alexandria event on Friday will be held at the Alexandria Area YMCA. Eric Osberg for Congress is having a fish fry town hall. It is a free will donation. Break bread with the community. All are welcome. The event is Wednesday, September 2nd from 5 to 7 p.m. at the Lake Brophy Visitor Center. They'll be serving fried fish, lemonade, and having discussions. You can find out more at ericosberg.com/fishfry. Again, that fish fry town hall for Eric Osberg for Congress is Wednesday, September 2nd from 5 to 7 p.m. at Lake Brophy Visitor Center. The FFA is having a fundraiser for scholarships. It is a pork chop feed. It is a free will donation Friday, September 4th from 4 to 7 p.m. at the Alexandria Area High School Greenhouse. It is hosted by the Alexandria FFA alumni and supporters. Again, the FFA fundraiser for scholarships pork chop feed is Friday, September 4th from 4 to 7 p.m. at the Alexandria Area High School Greenhouse. The Home City Farmers Market runs now through September 26th from 8:30 to 11:30 at Trinity Lutheran. We'll have fresh produce, fruits and plants, eggs, artisans with sourdough, granola, yard art, cards, goat milk items, needle art, authors, and more. 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The Home City Farmers Market runs now through September 26th. The Saturday Art Market is an exciting opportunity for locals and visitors to gather at Big Ole Park on the north end of Broadway in Alexandria. 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Coffee and food items will be available near the market, and there will be live music every weekend. This runs through September 5th from 9 a.m. to 1 p.m. Music runs from 9:30 to 12:30. On September 5th, Paradox will be performing. It's John Emblem on acoustic guitar and lead vocals, and Bill Glade playing electric guitar and harmony. They play a variety of music, country, light rock, and pop. Don't miss them Saturday at the Art Market. There is a pancake breakfast and fall mums fundraiser at the VFW Post 936 in Alexandria, Sunday, September 6th from 8 a.m. to noon. This is to help the Veterans Honor Flight of North Dakota and Minnesota. Again, the pancake breakfast and fall mums fundraiser is Sunday, September 6th from 8 to noon at the VFW in Alexandria. There's a free Halloween costume pop-up. 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Sundays from noon to 2, September 6th, 13th, 20th, and 27th, and October 4th, 11th, and the 18th at the Vikingland CSP Drop-In Center, located at 1106 Broadway Street. 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They need help with setup Friday, September 4th at 8 a.m. until they're done. 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The American Red Cross is facing an emergency blood shortage and needs donors to give now and take steps to protect patient care. 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The 6th Annual Life Right Outreach Golf Fundraiser is Friday, September 11th at 9 a.m. at Nordic Trails Golf Course. 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That's a look at your community calendar. 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
7: This is weatherology. I'm meteorologist Laura Lockwood with the Alexandria Lakes area forecast. Lows level off around 61 tonight under overcast skies with a chance for showers. Winds out of the north around 5 miles per hour. Mainly clear skies tomorrow. Slight chance of rain showers. Daytime highs approaching 81. Clear skies tomorrow night. Lows level off around 63. Mainly sunny and dry Thursday and Friday with highs in the upper 80s. For KXRA, I'm meteorologist Laura Lockwood. Currently, it's 81 degrees.
10: Thank you, Laura. This is the 5 o'clock news hour. It is time now for funeral announcements for Tuesday, September 1st. Joanne Berninghaus, 86, of Osakis, died Thursday, August 27th. A funeral service will be held at 11 a.m. Thursday, September 3rd at Good Shepherd Lutheran Church in Alexandria. Visitation will be held from 5 to 7 p.m. Wednesday, September 2nd at Lynn Family Funeral Home in Alexandria, concluding with a prayer service and a time for sharing. The visitation will continue for 1 hour prior to the service at the church for Joanne Berninghaus, 86. Arvid Beyer, 92 of Alexandria, died Monday, August 24th. Memorial service will be held Friday, September 4th at 11 a.m. at Our Lady of the Runestone Church in Kensington. Visitation will be held Thursday, September 3rd from 4 to 7 p.m. at Anderson Funeral Home for Arvid Beyer, 92. David Rennie, 94 of Alexandria, died Tuesday, July 21st. Memorial service will be held at 11 a.m. Friday, September 4th at Alexandria Covenant Church. Visitation will be 1 hour prior to the service. Arrangements are with Lynn Family Funeral Home for David Rennie, 94. Charles Kim Schrock, 71 of Alexandria, died Friday, August 21st. Visitation will take place at the Reach Church in Alexandria Friday, September 4th from 1 to 3, with a celebration of Kim's life to follow at 3 p.m. Arrangements are with the Anderson Funeral Home and Crematory in Alexandria for Charles Kim Schrock, 71. Michelle Reince, 56, of Glenwood, died Sunday, August 30th. A celebration of life will be held Tuesday, September 8th from 3 to 7 p.m. at the Anderson Funeral Home with a prayer service beginning at 6:30. Reception following at Viking Speedway for Michelle Reince, 56. That's a look at funeral announcements for Monday, August 31st. Coming up next, we'll have your Constitution Minute, followed by M&N Sports.
8: This is a U.S. Constitution Minute. Was John Adams sworn in as Vice President before Washington took the oath of office as President? No. Neither the Vice President nor any Senators took the oath of office until June 3rd. The first act of Congress, June 1st, provided for the oath. In the House, the Speaker and members present on April 8th had taken an oath provided for by a resolve on April 6th of that House, and the Act of June 1st recognized that oath as sufficient for those who had taken it. Material compliments of USConstitution.net.
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25: This is MNN Sports. I'm Mike Grimm. The Twins are going for a third straight win when they host the Tigers at Target Field tonight. Rookie Walker Jenkins hit his first Major League homer in last night's series opening 11-1 win. He says doing it in a victory while trying to track a playoff spot for the team is fun.
26: Winning is so much more fun than losing, and that's what I've always said. Like being on a group of like this that wants to go out and win every day, it makes playing baseball a lot of fun.
25: First pitch tonight is 6:40. The AAA Saints are on the road tonight in Omaha. The 11th-ranked Golden Gopher volleyball team is also on the road, but it's a neutral site game taking on number 17 Florida in Madison, Wisconsin. It's part of the Big Ten SEC Challenge starting tonight. Minnesota head coach Keegan Cook says his team is working hard to get better this early part of the year.
27: We're pretty confident in what we're going to be in terms from the service line, but the place that we've always been short is we're missing probably two kills a set, right? And we talk about our side out percentage has increased every year. Defensively, we've been at a pretty high level, but you know, to really get to the last three matches of the season, you've got to be hitting close to 300. You've got to be, you know, good in some other spaces as well. And it just seems like we've just been a few kills short of being great. We've been really good, but we're a few kills short of being great.
25: Match time tonight is 8:00. The Golden Gopher football team starts its season on Thursday night by hosting Eastern Illinois at Huntington Bank Stadium. Offensive lineman Tony Nelson of Tracy, Minnesota is proud to wear the maroon and gold.
28: It just means the world to me that I get the opportunity to play for my home state growing up. Always a Minnesota sports fan, whether it was the Vikings, the Wild, the Lynx, the Twins, and especially the Gophers. Huge blessing.
25: Kickoff is set for 7:00 on Thursday night. There are tickets still remaining for that season opener. You can go to gophersports.com for all the details. And for more Minnesota sports info, you can go to minnesotanewsnetwork.com. 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
2: The Minnesota Sports Prep Update for Tuesday, September 1st. I'm Ryan Phelps. Cross country is underway, so we decided to take a little trip ourselves through the woods to Lake Country to catch up with Crosby Ironton. The Rangers are looking to improve on a breakthrough 2025 season. My NSPN colleague, Andrea Mayu, brings us the story.
3: Summer visitors hit the streets of downtown Crosby. But look closely and you'll spot signs of the changing season. An exciting new season for the Crosby Ironton cross country team.
4: Some of you that ran about 40 miles last week, we are going to go trails.
3: The Rangers field more than 30 runners this year, a significant growth spurt for the sport.
5: I think it goes back to the kids that run. Like, their cross country is kind of more of like a family. And I feel like they're just very inclusive and just, they make the sport fun.
6: We work together and that we're like always stick together and encourage each other to work harder.
7: Yeah, we run as a pack a lot in meets and always encourage each other from there. We take turns leading and pushing each other.
3: They hope to get back to state and improve on last year's performance. In 2025, the girls team qualified for the first time in 11 years. Their 11th time in program history.
5: We had our senior, Maddie Lissert, last year, who had kind of a taste of what could be the year before and was very determined to get to the next level. And so she was a great leader in kind of bringing these young girls up and just a combination of their talent and their hard work. And it was just fun to see it kind of all come together.
3: In addition to ending the state drought, the girls earned their first conference championship since 1984, long before this area became a mountain bike and outdoor recreation destination.
5: When I started, it was just a lot of road running, where nowadays we have mountain bike trails, we have paved trails, and we just have so many different opportunities, and like the scenery is beautiful.
3: Ambitions are high for this group that lost just a couple of runners, but bring in plenty of seventh graders. For Coach, it's a chance to continue to pass on her love for a sport she discovered here at Crosby Ironton.
5: I had such a fun time when I was a runner, and so just to be able to take what I learned and the fun I had and kind of give back and be able to give these kids the fun experience that I enjoyed, and hoping that they have the same.
3: And maybe defend their title as Great River Conference champs along the way.
5: Just the look on their faces and just the, hey, we did it. We actually accomplished this. That was amazing.
3: In Crosby, I'm Andrea Mayu for NSPN.
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11: 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I'm Dave McClurg. We will have play-by-play of Alexandria Cardinal Girls Volleyball tonight, live from Poland Court on the campus of Alexandria Area High School. It should be a dandy as Alexandria begins conference play tonight with a match against the team that knocked them out of the playoffs last fall. We bring you a few sounds from our KXRA radio broadcast that also aired on the Voice of Alexandria YouTube channel on Thursday, October 30th, 2025, when Sartell hosted Alexandria in a match to determine the section champion and the representative out of Section 8 for the State Class 4A Girls Volleyball Tournament. Alexandria was trying to get back to state for a second consecutive year after winning it all in Class AAA in 2024. Sartell was hoping to get onto the state girls volleyball tournament for the first time since the late 1970s. It's myself and Tim Zupfer on the play-by-play call. And Sartell now is just 2 points away from a state tournament berth. 23-14 Sabres. Deep serve, Meadows-Zimple gets it up front. The attack here in the middle by Campbell Jensen is off the block and good. So the Cardinals get the side out. Now Suki out, Sydney Crocked in. And we'll have Adley Marty back to serve. Serve played by the Sabres. It comes to the left side. Gabby Schulte got it away from the block. Doherty with the dig to Marty. Then it's tipped over by Scarlett Brown. The Sabres will run the offense to the right side, and Schulte hit it out of bounds.
12: Yeah, she tried to go down the line, but she missed the sideline there.
11: So Alexandria scores the point, and the Cardinals now trail 23-16. Floater serve here, played by the Sabres up to the left side, and Schulte's tip into a block. Sartell will set it up. It's a back row attack. That will be good for the junior Kaya Schumann.
12: Yeah, they've been successful attacking out of the back row. It's probably the fourth or fifth point they've gotten tonight doing that.
11: And now the Sabres fans in front of us all on their feet. Match point chance for Sartell. 24-16. Served by Lily Beckstrom, played by Alexandria. Comes up to the left side. Crocks hit off a deflection. Sartell keeps it alive. And then Gabby Schulte attacks from the right side. And she will score the winner for the Sartell Sabres, who are advancing to the State Girls Volleyball Tournament for the first time in nearly a half century. Sartell, by virtue of a semifinal win on the road, teamed up by an Alexandria win on the road on Tuesday night, gets the opportunity to come back home, and the Sabres avenge a regular season loss to the Alexandria Cardinals. As it turns out, in 2025, the Cardinals' season will be bookended by matches at Sartell High School. The season started off well with a win, but closes with disappointment, as Sartell is your Class 4A Section 8 Volleyball Champions in 2025.
13: In what would turn out to be Alexandria's last girls volleyball match of 2025, it also turned out to be Sartell's last win on the hardwood for the year. The Sabres were able to win the Class 4A Section 8 Girls Volleyball Championship, but went 0-2 the following week, competing at the State Girls Volleyball Tournament. So when Alexandria has its home opener in girls volleyball tonight, the Cardinals will welcome the defending Section 8 Class 4A Girls Volleyball Champions. Sartell has some pieces in place to try to make a significant run back to state here in 2026. Tonight's contest will be the Sabres' opening match of the year. Alexandria, under new head volleyball coach Sam Hess, was able to win its season opener last Thursday at Monticello and will try to start the season at 2-0. This is the only scheduled best-of-five match between the Cardinals and the Sabres this year, as Alexandria is set to play each team in the Central Lakes Conference one time. With the addition of Bemidji High School into the Central Lakes Conference, the league now has 11 member schools. And in the fall, St. Cloud Apollo and St. Cloud Tech are separate for girls volleyball. We hope you can be at the Alexandria Area High School Gymnasium tonight when the Cardinals face the Sartell Sabres. If you're not able to be there for the 7 o'clock match, we'll have it for you on our Layton Media platforms, including KXRA Radio and the Voice of Alexandria app for audio, plus the live video streaming with the KXRA play-by-play on the Voice of Alexandria YouTube streaming channel. Coach Z will once again be back with me for Alexandria Cardinal Girls volleyball coverage this fall, and we'll have JP and Jay serving as our videographers this year. I believe J.P. Boline will be stepping up tonight to do the work behind the camera. Juntner Motors will once again bring you our pregame and pre-match coverage, and that will begin just in front of 7 o'clock with varsity volleyball featuring Sartell and Alexandria set to follow at the top of the 7 o'clock hour. This is scheduled to be the first of 6 regular season Alexandria girls volleyball matches that we'll have on the air this fall. The Cardinal girls volleyball team is one of 3 varsity teams that is at home during the late afternoon and early evening hours. Alexandria will host Ricori tonight in varsity boys soccer, with the match set to begin at 7 inside the Alexandria Area High School Stadium at Viking Bank Field. Phil Pham's Cardinals will make their third attempt to gain win number 1 on the season after the Cardinals were defeated last week on the pitch by Monticello on Thursday and by Hopkins on Saturday. During the late afternoon hours at the Alexandria Area High School Tennis Complex, the Cardinal girls tennis team will try to stay undefeated, facing Sartell. Alexandria won all 8 of its matches last week, including the Central Lakes Conference opener against Bemidji. I believe the 4-3 Alexandria win over the Lumberjacks marked the first girls tennis match ever for the Bemidji Lumberjacks, and that may also serve as Bemidji's first ever Central Lakes Conference event. Again, Bemidji is now the newest member of the Central Lakes Conference, effective with the start of the 2026-27 academic year. One road trip is ahead today, and that's for the Alexandria Cardinal girls soccer team, which will have its conference opener tonight at Ricori High School's Blattner Stadium. Under head coach Luis Moreno, the Cardinals are at 0-1 here in 2026, falling 3-2 to Monticello last Thursday at the Alexandria Area High School Stadium. Later this week, season openers are set for the Alexandria girls swimming, cross country, and football teams. The Alexandria girls swimming and diving team will begin its regular season on Thursday night, hosting Ricori in a 6 o'clock meet at the Discovery Middle School pool in Alexandria. Discovery Middle School will be our destination next Tuesday night when Dave Molesworth will join me for the play-by-play of Alexandria girls swimming and diving when the Cardinals host the Fergus Falls Otters. Because of our girls swimming and diving coverage next Tuesday, our KXRA 5 o'clock news hour will be somewhat abbreviated as the swimming broadcast will begin around 5:30 p.m. On Friday, the Alexandria Cardinal cross country runners will head to the Brainerd Lakes area to compete in their traditional season opener, the annual Run for Your Melon event at Forest View Middle School in Brainerd. Alexandria was elevated into Class AAA for cross-country running last fall and had some standout performances, with many athletes qualifying for state. The opener for the Alexandria Cardinal football team is now 3 days away when Alexandria hosts Chanhassen in a 7 p.m. varsity start at Viking Bank Field on the Alexandria Area High School campus. We will feature that game on our Layton Media platforms, including the live video streaming on the Voice of Alexandria YouTube channel, and that will also include the KXRA audio. We'll have the traditional radio broadcast Friday night and the high-tech broadcast with the streaming audio through the Voice of Alexandria app presented by Alex Rubbish and Recycling. Game time Friday night is set for 7 o'clock. Our Thursday broadcast will be Alexandria girls soccer, with the Cardinals traveling to Moorhead for a non-conference matchup against their Section 8 AAA rivals, the Moorhead Spuds. The match on Thursday evening is set to begin at 7. Jeff James will be my broadcast partner for Alexandria Cardinals soccer coverage this fall. Tim Zuffer will join me for the Alexandria football and volleyball broadcasts. And Dave Molesworth will be teaming up with me for our Alexandria girls swimming and diving coverage next Tuesday night. Let's give some recognition here to another one of our terrific boosters of Alexandria Cardinal sports coverage, Woody's Car Wash. 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
21: 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Data from the Loon Project, which has been conducting research on the birds in Minnesota and Wisconsin, suggests there's high mortality for loons during their first year. 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
21: For more than 30 years, the Upper Midwest-based The Loon Project has been banding and studying these unique water birds. In 1993, Walter Piper with the project began monitoring loons in Wisconsin. 5 years ago, he expanded to Minnesota. But a few years ago, Piper noticed a downward trend. Adult loons are doing well, but Piper is alarmed by what the data show for young adults. Across the Upper Midwest, loon survivability from when they are chicks to adults has dropped significantly. His research monitors 110 loon territories in Wisconsin and about 140 in Minnesota. In total, about 400 loons are banded. One theory about the dropping number of young adult loons stands out. Water clarity seems to be deteriorating, and loons are visual predators. If they can't see, they can't hunt. And if they can't hunt, they can't gather as much food. You can learn more about the research at loonproject.org.
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25: Here's a question bound to spark a lively discussion. At what age does one become a senior citizen? We'll discuss on the Old Farmer's Almanac Radio Report. With more practical tips and useful advice, this is the Old Farmer's Almanac Radio Report for Tuesday, September 1st, the 244th day of the year. Boxing champ Rocky Marciano was born on this day, and the wreckage of the Titanic was found in the North Atlantic on this day in 1985. At what age does one become a senior citizen? As life expectancies increase, there is discussion about rethinking the traditional threshold of 65. Even as many retailers, restaurants, and insurance companies offer senior discounts beginning at 55, surveys of baby boomers have found that many approaching 65 feel that old age begins around 75 or older. It's a good time to remember some wisdom attributed to the American financier Bernard Baruch. Old age, he said, is always 15 years older than I am. That's the Old Farmer's Almanac Radio Report. 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
0: This is weatherology. I'm meteorologist Laura Lockwood with the Alexandria Lakes Area Forecast. Lows level off around 61 tonight under overcast skies with a chance for showers. Winds out of the north around 5 miles per hour. Mainly clear skies tomorrow. Slight chance of rain showers. Daytime highs approaching 81. Clear skies tomorrow night. Lows level off around 63. Mainly sunny and dry Thursday and Friday with highs in the upper 80s. For KXRA, I'm meteorologist Laura Lockwood. Currently, it's 79 degrees.

0: and inclusion of everybody. And I think this exhibit really serves the mission of the fair to come and with education, yet it's fun and it brings everybody together and really brings history and allows everybody to learn something but yet still have fun.
1: The exhibit also includes accessibility features, including braille materials and hearing-assisted tours. Minnesota-based medical device giant Medtronic is removing certain reflux monitoring devices because of a potentially serious safety problem. The FDA says some Bravo capsule delivery devices may fail to attach properly to a patient's esophagus or may release from the delivery system. Medtronic has reported 184 serious injuries, but no deaths linked to the issue. Time is ticking on a proposal from President Trump for the Office of Management and Budget, not medical scientists, to take over the decision-making when it comes to medical research funding. Congresswoman Kelly Morrison says this could stop projects immediately.
2: It's ending projects that are midstream is so short-sighted because that means we've wasted the money that we've already invested in projects that could create the next cure that's going to save someone's life.
1: OMB has set a final decision date on the proposal for October 1st. And state officials say biological controls can reduce emerald ash borer populations, but they're not expected to eradicate the pest. Minnesota Department of Ag entomologist Angie Amborn says the program is designed to slow the insect's impact.
3: These biological control releases are by no means meant to kill emerald ash borer and wipe it out from being in Minnesota. But what it does is it adds another layer of natural enemy out there that can kind of help knock back the population.
1: Officials hope the effort will preserve ash trees on the landscape. This is MNN.
4: After using cannabis, you can operate some things. 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
1: In other headlines, a bipartisan proposal on Minnesota's November ballot could put more money into public schools without raising the distribution through individual income or property taxes. Senator Mary Kunish says the money would come from the state's $2.3 billion permanent school fund.
10: We are not draining the fund. We are not selling timber, but we are providing long-term sustainability. And again, it's about making that commitment to our children, to our grandchildren, to our great-grandchildren.
1: The proposal will appear on the November 3rd ballot. Rising Medicaid costs are putting added pressure on Minnesota's state budget. Medical assistance, the state's Medicaid program, provides health coverage to more than 1.2 million Minnesotans, but budget officials say health and human services spending will keep growing through 2029, with medical assistance driving much of the increase. And the roasted corn at the Minnesota State Fair makes a fast trip from field to fairgrounds. Untied's vegetable farm near Monticello has supplied the fair's popular corn for more than two decades. Workers handpick every ear, cool it at a Waverly facility, and truck it overnight to the fair. About 25,000 ears of sweet corn are sold each day. This is MNN.

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1: News this hour from Town Hall. I'm Keith Peters in Washington. U.S. forces launched new strikes Tuesday on targets connected to Iran's Revolutionary Guard, according to U.S. Central Command. President Trump says U.S. strikes have left Iran a failed state.
2: That doesn't mean we won't smack them. We'll see what happens. But we have the Strait of Hormuz in extremely good shape.
1: The U.S. strikes followed others on Sunday that abruptly ended a month without military action and threatened to fully reignite the conflict that has spiked global oil prices. UN inspectors confirm evidence that Syria was building secret nuclear facilities under ousted President Bashar al-Assad.
3: That's

0: According to a confidential report by the International Atomic Energy Agency, Israel bombed a site in Deir al-Zor in 2007 amid reports that North Korea was helping build a facility there. In 2024, uranium particles were detected in the ruins. Monitors invited in by the new government observed excavations where evidence has been uncovered of a cooling infrastructure consistent with a reactor. At a new site, they found 73 tons of uranium and fuel rods with cladding. The IAEA says the nuclear material is currently subject to agency containment and surveillance measures. I'm Jennifer King.
1: The House has passed a short-term measure to fund the federal government into early December. The move is designed to avoid a chaotic shutdown as lawmakers campaign for re-election. The Senate has already overwhelmingly approved the measure, so it now moves to President Trump's desk for his signature. The short-term measure funds federal agencies generally at current levels through December 11th. On Wall Street, the Dow down by 419 points, the Nasdaq dropped 271, the S&P lower by 54. More on these stories at townhall.com.
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1: CBS NFL analyst and former Dallas Cowboys quarterback Tony Romo has pleaded no contest to a charge of operating a vehicle while intoxicated. Bob Agnew reports.
4: Romo also issued a statement apologizing for the actions that led to his arrest back in July. Romo said multiple back surgeries during his playing career left him in pain that led to a dependence on pain medication. He said his efforts to get off of those medications led to an over-reliance on alcohol. CBS has since placed him on leave. Bob Agnew reporting.
1: Kroenke Sports and Entertainment says it has reached a deal to purchase the Los Angeles Angels from Marty Marino. The company led by Stan Kroenke made the surprise announcement Tuesday, saying it expects to close the transaction in early 2027. Kroenke's company also owns the NFL's Los Angeles Rams. News and analysis at townhall.com. From Washington, I'm Keith Peters. Apple has a new CEO.
5: John Ternus has moved into the corner office, succeeding Tim Cook, who held the CEO's job for 15 years. During that time, Apple's value skyrocketed to $4.6 trillion thanks to the iPhone's incredible popularity. Ternus takes over at a crucial time for Apple, with the artificial intelligence revolution underway and Apple having some catching up to do in the AI realm. Rich Thomason reporting.
1: Interest rates on government bonds are rising again around the world, making borrowing more expensive for consumers and businesses, and heightening concerns about whether governments are issuing more debt than financial markets can handle. Rising bond yields are one of the few forces in the world strong enough to get politicians to snap to attention. They can also have a big impact on Americans' personal finances and on the broader economy. More on these stories at townhall.com.
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7: This is Weatherology. I'm meteorologist Laura Lockwood with the Alexandria Lakes Area Forecast. Lows level off around 61 tonight under overcast skies with a chance for showers. Winds out of the north around 5 miles per hour. Mainly clear skies tomorrow. Slight chance of rain showers. Daytime highs approaching 81. Clear skies tomorrow night. Lows level off around 63. Mainly sunny and dry Thursday and Friday with highs in the upper 80s. For KXRA, I'm meteorologist Laura Lockwood. Currently, it's 79 degrees.
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19: 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It's a Tuesday, and it's honestly provocative talk radio for the United States of America. 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Should welfare recipients be allowed to spend taxpayer-funded benefits on whatever they want? 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And our poll on X is brought to you by AMAC, the Association of Mature American Citizens. 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Yesterday's X-Bowl, kind of interesting. Are delivery and service people in retail getting too pushy when it comes to tips? 93% of you agreed with me and said yes. Only 7% of you said no to that question. Again, you can find the question at Lars Larson Show. Let me tell you what's coming up this hour, and then I'll get to what Florida is doing to reform its welfare benefits. Number one, gun control advocates say more guns make America less safe. But just how often does a gun actually save a life? We're going to talk about that. Can foreigners openly support terrorism and still expect to stay in the United States legally? For decades, we've been told that modern wheat is perfectly safe. But has anybody stopped to ask just how much we've changed one of America's most basic foods? And take a moment to cast a vote in our X poll. You'll find it at Lars Larson Show and at LarsLarson.com. A shout out to our friends in Spokane, Washington, who listen to great talk radio all day on KXLY. That's AM 920, and you can find my show there Monday through Friday. Now, should Florida's welfare reforms become the gold standard for every state in America? Well, I think the answer to that is yes, and it's why we're asking it as the X-Poll question today. Florida, believe it or not, has now become the first state in America to impose limits on how you can spend your welfare cash. Let's say that you're one of those people who qualifies for welfare, what they now call TANF, Temporary Aid to Needy Families. Well, in that case, can you simply spend those cash benefits on just about anything? The answer, sadly, is yes. And do people actually do that? Yeah, it turns out they do. Turns out that some of the people on TANF or welfare spend their money on tattoos, theme park tickets, video games, vape products, and other items that are not considered basic needs. Well, the Trump administration is going after that. And the Department of Health and Human Services has determined that Florida's updated TANF plan to be complete. They did that on Thursday of last week. They sent a letter to the governor, Ron DeSantis, and they said taxpayer-funded assistance should help families put food on the table, keep lights on, purchase clothing, and provide for their children and overcome barriers on the path toward independence. In other words, it should not be money that you waste on things like theme park tickets or tattoos or vaping or anything like that. So, does it make sense to put some limits on how you can spend that money? I think it absolutely does. And consider this. A federal judge just slapped down the governor of New York, Kathy Hochul's $75 billion climate shakedown. A federal judge just dealt a blow to New York's climate superfund law, Bloomberg is reporting it, in favor of red states and business groups by saying the policy goes beyond what a state is allowed to do. Chief Judge Brenda Sanas of the U.S. District Court for the Northern District of New York ruled that a federal appellate court's decision in a court case involving New York versus Chevron, contrary to New York's earlier arguments, the judge said in a ruling that the Clean Air Act does not authorize New York State's law, thereby preempting it. Red states, the U.S. Chamber of Commerce, and other business groups had sued New York in early 2025. They said federal law preempts the kind of policy that New York passed the year before, trying to make polluters pay the state $75 billion for past emissions. Do you know what that was? It was just a big shakedown. State of New York saying, we're going to go out, we're going to make the utility companies, in this case the energy companies, the fossil fuel companies, the oil companies, we're going to make them pay a lot of money. And they'll just pass the cost along to everybody who buys their product. In other words, New York State wanted to soak the oil companies, in this case Chevron, for $75 billion, assuming that all those companies would be forced to do is pass that cost along to everybody who buys Chevron's products worldwide, nationwide. Now, does that make any sense that any one state could do that kind of shakedown? I don't think so. Oh, and then consider this. Are Democrats using the problems of the U.S. Postal Service as an excuse to block mail-in ballot security? Just the News, our friend John Solomon, the investigative reporter, says that the Postal Service is now rushing to comply with Donald Trump's executive order to create more election security with mail-in ballots. And the USPS's system is riddled with errors, according to a statement from an unidentified whistleblower. Senator Richard Blumenthal, a Democrat from Kentucky, or from Connecticut, remember Blumenthal? He's the guy who lied about his service in Vietnam way back in the day. The whistleblower claims that the system the USPS is building to comply with Donald Trump's order would normally take a year, but it's having to be done in just 3 months. And the whistleblower claims that a single scanning error in a batch of tens of thousands of ballot envelopes could prevent any of them from actually reaching voters. A federal judge last week blocked the government from implementing the order for 2 weeks. The Trump administration is now appealing, but consider what's going on here. Donald Trump knows that we have a fraudulently flawed voting system using vote by mail. We know that about one third of all the ballots in America are going to be cast by mail in this upcoming midterm election. Now, is that a good thing? I don't think it's a good thing. I live in a state that has vote by mail, state of Washington. Does that system work? Well, it works for the Democrats. It gives them the ability to cheat in elections and cheat without being detected. But do we want to have that kind of system? We don't. Donald Trump has been trying to fix it. But the federal bureaucracy, like the U.S. Postal Service, which is still a federal agency, it is an independent federal agency, but is still an agency of the federal government. Should they be complying with Donald Trump's order? They should be. Do I think that they're complying fully with it? I do not. I think the deep state is fighting Trump every step of the way. And I know that what Donald Trump wants to do is make sure that when people cast their ballots, number one, ballots are only cast by people who are citizens who are entitled to vote. Number two, that they have to have picture ID. And number three, that when a ballot goes out to a particular voter, when it comes back from that voter, you actually know who it was that was casting that ballot. Otherwise, vote by mail has no chain of custody. In vote by mail, you don't have any idea who's actually marking that ballot. And that's why the Democrats love it. It gives them the ability to cheat. Glad to have you with me on a Tuesday. Always glad to take your calls. If you want to jump in, it's 866-HEY-LARS. Coming up in a moment, how often do Americans actually use guns to protect themselves from criminals? There's a brand new survey that puts the number in the millions, and it could turn the gun control debate on its head. You're going to want to hear it in a moment.

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4: Hey, welcome back to the Lars Larson Show. It's a pleasure to welcome Amy Swearer back to the program, Senior Legal Fellow at Advancing American Freedom. And Amy, I want to take this as a compliment because this is how I intended. You're one of the only people I know who would fully appreciate my comment that the woman who got stabbed to death in Times Square yesterday and the older man who was also stabbed by a crazy lady, the police finally came and they dispatched the person who had stabbed them to death. It was a crazy lady with mental problems. But at that point, I looked at that incident and I thought, boy, I wish that young lady who got stabbed to death had had some way to protect herself. But in a place like the Big Apple, that's very, very difficult, even though this brand new study that you and I are going to talk about says that Americans use guns all the time to legitimately defend themselves, don't they?
15: They absolutely do. And Lars, I absolutely understand your sentiment about this tragedy in Times Square, because absolutely, even if this young woman and this man had wanted to be able to defend themselves and had jumped through all of the expensive, time-consuming hoops that New York City in particular would have put on them, New York City still would have said it would be a felony for them to have defended themselves in, quote, the sensitive location of Times Square. And as we all know, that obviously did not stop the person bent on violence from assaulting people. But you are absolutely correct.
4: No, and the lady who did it, her brother is now saying, look, she's been bipolar a long time, but we thought she was on her meds. We thought she was on the straight and narrow. Apparently she wasn't, because video caught this woman after she'd done the stabbing, confronting the cops, and the cops telling her, put the knives down. And she said, I'd rather kill you both. And she came at them, and then they ended up having to dispatch her, which is how the end came anyway. But too late for the young lady who I think was she worked in the banking industry and was very successful and all that. But she ends up dead simply because people in New York City can't defend themselves. Would you mind telling my audience about what we've now learned about this new survey that tells how often Americans actually defend themselves using a pistol?
15: Absolutely. So this survey, it's titled the 2026 National Firearms Survey. It's from a Georgetown professor named William English. He goes by Bill English. And if that name sounds familiar, it's because he did a similar study back in 2021 that got a lot of heat from the anti-gun types who nitpicked it apart because it displaced, even back in 2021, a lot of their narratives, right? It showed that defensive gun uses were incredibly commonplace, that the types of guns that gun control advocates hate, right, your quote-unquote assault weapons, it turns out a lot of ordinary Americans love them and buy them all the time, right? But they nitpicked this apart. A lot of the concerns that they had, some of them were sort of legitimate, that the study could have worded some questions better. But most of them, as English explained at the time, had nothing to do with, it could not possibly have detracted from the overall consensus of the conclusions of this study. So he addressed their concerns and he redid it. Keep in mind, this is now the most comprehensive.
4: So now he's tuned the news survey up so it answers right. All. This is what conservatives do. They say, oh, you've got those problems with my survey? I'll tell you what, I'll fix all those problems and do it again, right?
15: And keep in mind, this is something gun control advocates could have been doing this whole time. This is now by far the most the widest scale, most comprehensive study of gun ownership and gun use ever conducted anywhere for American gun ownership. And I got to tell you, it backfired tremendously on gun control advocates because the new and improved survey data is actually now worse for them than the original conclusions. And I think there's a number of things to pick apart here, but if I had to choose four, and we can take these in order, it's this. So the first massive conclusion is that possession of, these quote assault weapons and high capacity magazines, it's even more common now than it was in 2021. We're talking at this point, especially when these quote high capacity magazines, more gun owners own them than don't own them at this point. Wow. We're seeing things for example, the 2021 survey probably underestimated the number of defensive gun uses. So English retooled the survey to now ask about things like defensive gun use against animal attacks. And it turns out he got an even higher annual estimate. It's now at about 2.2 million compared to 1.6 million just 5 years ago. More Americans, something like 60% more Americans, are legally exercising their right to bear arms in public compared to just 5 years ago. And incredibly, we are seeing an American gun ownership that is increasingly diverse, even more so than it was. This is something that is widespread across all demographic lines. And I think this is a good thing for the right to keep and bear arms. And so I'm happy to take those in any order you want. A lot of very, very good results here.
4: See, this is the thing, because I'll play this game, Amy. People will call in and they'll be anti-gun. And I'll say, do you know how often people legitimately defend themselves using a gun? And they'll say, oh, it's probably thousands. And I said, no. The old number I used to use from U.S. DOJ's study, and that's kind of old now. But it was somewhere up to 1.5 million times a year. And I said, so we're talking about tens of thousands of times per week, and hundreds of thousands of times per month. And that's just what the news survey shows, isn't it?
15: Absolutely. And this is true, by the way. So it is pretty broadly worded. I want to be clear about this. About 25% of these incidents, and this is what I love, is that he went through and he asked very specifically to sort of like categorize these defensive gun uses, because initially a lot of people suggest, oh, well, maybe most of these are just sort of hallucinated defensive gun uses. So we asked about context. And about 25% of these are in this general category of, well, they didn't even draw the gun, right? Just the mere threat. Now you could say, even if you want to discount all of these as just being, oh, well, you know, threatened them with a gun that I didn't really have versus, showing that you're armed without drawing the gun and saying, do you really want to mess around right now, buddy? Even if you discount all of those, you're still at, again, about 1.7 million times annually. And here's the key thing. Most of these, about 70%, are instances where not only did the individual not have to fire a gun, but they were so successful that they thwarted any sort of reportable crime from occurring. So they end up not even reporting the incident to the police because they're like, well, I didn't have things stolen from me. I wasn't assaulted. And that's incredible because it gives us context numbers are coming from and just how successful gun owners are in their defense of themselves and of others.
4: And that's the key part that I always try to emphasize, Amy. And that is somebody pulls a gun out, a young lady, and I've interviewed people on the air who were, they weren't rabid gun owners like me, but they were simply saying, yeah, my boyfriend thought it was a good idea. I was carrying a gun. A man tried to assault me. I pulled the gun out, pointed at him. He went away. He stopped assaulting me. The police caught him. Turns out he had a history of assault or other incidents of assault, and I stopped the crime from happening without even pulling the trigger. That's always the best result when you can get the gun or when you can get the incident to go that direction. That's Amy Swearer, who's a senior legal fellow at Advancing American Freedom. Amy, it's always a pleasure to have you on the program. Talking about the new 2026 National Firearms Survey done by Georgetown professor Bill English. Back in a moment. 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

0: Our first play-by-play broadcast of the 2026-27 school year originates from Poland Court on the campus of Alexandria Area High School. It is the home opener for the Alexandria girls volleyball team, and the Cardinals will match up against the defending section champions, the Sartell Sabres. Prep volleyball is on the way, coming up in just a little while. Alexandria versus Sartell in the home opener for the Alexandria girls volleyball team and the overall season opener for the defending Class 4A Section 8 champion, Sartell Sabres. This promises to be a dynamic matchup. Both of these teams were able to make some deep postseason runs. Of course, Sartell, under head coach Riley Marad, was able to play five postseason matches, winning the Class 4A Section 8 title, getting a home win in round one, a road victory in round two, and then coming back home and defeating Alexandria in the section championship match. The Alexandria Cardinals are going to be trying to get on to greener pastures for the second time in 3 years. If you're a regular follower of Alexandria sports, you know that the Cardinals, under then-head coach Mary Byrne, were able to win the Class AAA state title. The reward for the Cardinals was being elevated out of Class 3A and into Class 4A. And last season, Coach Byrne almost got her Alexandria volleyball team on to state. The Cardinals were able to win a home match against Moorhead, then travel down to Monticello and knock off the top-seeded Magic in a five-set thriller. And then it was a return to Sartell High School, where the regular season began last August, but the fate was different for Alexandria in the postseason, as Sartell was able to prevail in a four-setter. So that sent Sartell onto the state tournament for the first time in nearly a half century. Meanwhile, for Alexandria, it denied the Cardinals the opportunity to compete at state for a second straight year, albeit in a different class. Welcome to our pre-match coverage, which is being brought to you by Jartner Motors of Alexandria. I am DMAC Dave McClurg. My broadcast partner for tonight will be Tim Zupfer, and he'll be along with us in just a couple of minutes, likely during our later segments of our Jartner Motors pre-match coverage, and then, of course, for the play-by-play coming your way at the top of the hour. We thank all of the boosters of our Alexandria Cardinal sports coverage who are helping to bring you our broadcast tonight. You'll be watching their promotional messages on the Voice of Alexandria YouTube channel or listening to the messages on our latent media platforms, including KXRA Radio and the Voice of Alexandria YouTube channel. Whenever possible, we encourage you to patronize the area businesses that you either see or hear as Alexandria Cardinal sports programming boosters of our coverage all throughout the 2026-27 school year. Alexandria does have a match under its belt already. That was a win at Monticello. So really, the last two victories for the Cardinals bridging the two girls' volleyball seasons have been against the Monticello Magic, once in the playoffs last year and then to start the regular season this year. As we noted, Sartell begins its defense of the Class 4A Section 8 title with a visit to Alexandria. This is a place that Sartell has not visited for a couple of years. We welcome you again. It is DMAC, and now I do welcome Tim Zupfer, my broadcast partner, to our coverage of Alexandria Cardinal volleyball. Tim, I know that volleyball nights, especially at home, are quite active for you. Saw you down on the court just a little while ago, but good evening. I hope you had a great summer, and it's terrific to be partnering up with you for volleyball and football during the fall season.
1: Well, thanks, Dave. It's good to be back. It's exciting to start off the new school year with the sports schedule. So first broadcast of the fall season, right?
0: Yeah, it is, and it'll be the first of three that we have on our airwaves this week, the first of two that you and I will be partnering up for. And, you know, just like last year, it's kind of interesting that we have Alexandria and Sartell as our first broadcast on our late media platforms. Ironically, that was one of the last broadcasts that we had during the fall, but something tells me that we're going to have an exciting match. I don't know if it goes four sets. I don't know if it goes five sets. I'm doubting it's going to be a sweep for one side or the other, but I think the ladies are going to show us in just a little while. I would think the Cardinals have a bit of an advantage already having that one match under their belt last Thursday.
1: Yeah, I just visited briefly with Coach Hess, and he thought that might be you know, might be in their favor. Although Sartell did have a scrimmage or two, so two teams that played in a section final last year, I believe, isn't it?
0: That's correct. And so. Sartell was able to win that in a four-set match. Although, you know, each of the four games was fairly close, and Sartell was able to get on again. First appearance in the state girls volleyball tournament for the Sabres, going back to the late 1970s. I think Jimmy Carter may have been the president before last year, when Sartell previously advanced to the state girls volleyball tournament. The players are warming up on the floor right now. We are about 18 to 20 minutes away from the start of tonight's varsity match. We hope you enjoy it. Of course, if you are in the vicinity of Alexandria Area High School, we always encourage you to come out and watch the kids in person. They do definitely appreciate the support and the good energy that you can provide in the Alexandria Area High School gymnasium or the other venues that the Alexandria Cardinals use throughout the school year. We'd like to thank Steve D. He is the main man at Master Control at KXRA Radio, doing the work for our radio broadcast, punching all the right buttons to guarantee that we stay on the air. And, of course, big thanks to J.P. Boleen, Alexandria Area High School graduate from the class of 2018. And it's our third year of partnering up with J.P. doing the live video streaming for our coverage tonight. Let's go ahead and take our first break during our Jartner Motors pre-match show. When we come back in approximately 2.5 minutes, you'll hear my first conversation of the fall season with Sam Hess, the new head coach of the Alexandria girls varsity volleyball team, after this time out.

0: Dr. Pepper and Dr. Thunder, both are the same, but not. Remember going to your grandparents and they always had the knockoff brand? Still good, but just not the same. That got me thinking, there are multiple title companies, but what sets Integrity apart from them? A local realtor said, Integrity goes above and beyond to make sure the deal is done right and on time. They are thorough and don't miss critical details. It takes away a lot of stress knowing I'm working with a competent title company. So don't listen to me, listen to the professionals and choose Integrity Title, where we open at 8 and close all day.
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0: 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Our pre-match coach's comments are featuring the head coach of the Alexandria girls volleyball team in his first season as varsity head coach after assisting for a number of years. That's Sam Hess. Our coach's comments brought to you by Alamere Health. It's better here. Sam, I've enjoyed interacting with you off and on throughout the course of the last several years and everything. And obviously, I thank you for your past work in providing audio summaries for our KXRA Cardinal Sports Report programs. But how excited are you at, having a different spot on the bench than you've had the last few years?
1: Yeah, it's an exciting time. I'm very grateful for the opportunity and the school district entrusting me to be the new varsity head coach. I have nothing but respect for all the mentors and coaches that have mentored me over my career, whether that be in college or whether that be as I became a teacher here in the district and working under Mary. But yeah, just super excited for the opportunity, super excited to see what we can accomplish this year.
0: Of course, you're quite familiar with the Alexandria girls volleyball program because you were one of the top assistants for Mary Byrne for a few years now. What are some of the things that you were able to find out about and maybe some of the things you learned about being an assistant to Coach Byrne?
1: Yeah, I think the controlling the first contact is just huge in volleyball. So that would be just prioritizing the first ball kill, so siding out quickly, and then also trying to just hold the serve as long as possible, go on runs as much as we can, and just really try to impact volleyball from that first touch.
0: Are there other people, Sam, in your younger years that you would consider mentors that have kind of helped you get to the spot that you're in right now to lead a high school volleyball program and a very good one at that?
1: Yeah, I'd say I grew up in a pretty fortunate household. My dad is a big-time coach and athletic director, so just getting to see him work and then have him coach a lot of my teams growing up, I just was fortunate enough to have a lot of good coaches and then also really learn a lot from my dad as well.
0: Getting to know a little bit about the 2026 Alexandria Cardinals, as I look at your varsity roster, there are a lot of familiar names to me and, you know, a lot of people that were able to get some varsity experience last year. In terms of that incoming experience, Sam, is this a team that is high in that category?
1: Yeah, I'd say it's been fun to have a lot of girls returning this season that got a lot of playing time, a lot of playoff experience last year, and I feel like it's just adding fuel to the fire this year. I feel like they're hungry, they want to compete, they're playing for each other, and we're working hard every day at practice to just keep taking things one day at a time, but continuing to build and continuing to increase our skill level.
0: I know that a lot of the people that were part of the state championship team 2 years ago have now moved on, either graduating with the class of 25 or graduating last spring. I think of people like Campbell Jensen and Meadow Zimple, and I know Meadow, I think, is playing college volleyball right now among Alexandria alumni that are continuing to elevate at a different level. But when it comes to this group of kids that you're working with, do you get the feeling being around them that their confidence level is a little bit different than it might have been at the start of last season?
1: For sure. And I think also it's really cool because even though they might not have been on the court when we made the state championship run a few years ago, a lot of them were on the bench. So they just got to learn a lot from the leaders that were on the court during those impactful times. And I think it's just really helped them as they've kind of grown into the athletes that they are. And now that they've had some experience, they're just, like I said before, they're just hungry for it and they want to compete.
0: We are getting together here with Sam Hess, the head coach of the Alexandria Cardinal girls volleyball team. Our pre-match coaches conversation is being brought to you by Alamere Health prior to the play-by-play of tonight's varsity contest with Alexandria hosting Sartell. Your team actually has a little bit of an advantage, Sam, in that Sartell is going to be playing its season opener tonight. Your team was able to play that 5 nights ago down at Monticello. Obviously, when you look at the Alexandria-Monticello rivalry as of recent, the Cardinals have had a little bit of an edge, most notably winning the playoff match down there last year when Monticello was the number one seed. But your team did not need to go five sets to win Thursday night. What pleased you about the overall effort by the Alexandria team?
1: Yeah, I think our girls came out ready to play. Definitely had to kick some rust off with that being our first contest of the season, but I think we've really been preaching from the start of season of just the importance of playing together, the importance of valuing every point, the importance of just never giving up and just competing full on. And I feel like they really listened to our game keys in our pregame, and I feel like they really took the scouting report to heart.
0: Were you able to see some good things like some sustained serving runs by your servers? And then were you able to see some good things on that serve receive, you know, that first contact to set up the offense?
1: Yeah, I would say one thing that we're really trying to be intentional about this year is just putting a lot more service pressure on the other team. Now, sometimes that might result in some service errors, obviously, if you're going after things a little bit harder from the end line. But we're really sticking with that. We're really trying to preach that. And I think it really helped because our serve receive was just dominant against Monticello. We sided out quickly and really passed the ball at a high level.
0: Now you have another match against a section opponent tonight, and this kind of has a double importance to it because it does start the Central Lakes Conference schedule. Sam, based on your knowledge, two teams out of the CLC made the state volleyball tournament last year. You know, Sartell went in Class 4A Section 8, and then Sauk Rapids Rice was able to get through in Section 8 AAA. And, you know, Sauk Rapids Rice seemed to be the team that everyone was chasing last fall. Is that the case again this fall, or do you think there's more balance in the conference this year?
1: That's a great question. I think the nice part about playing in the CLC is it's just high-level teams all around. And in any year, it could be any team that is at the top of that conference. So we're just looking forward to every match that we have this season. We're taking everything one game at a time, but we're hoping to take things one game at a time and keep chipping our way and see if we can take home some hardware.
0: Very good. I know that you don't look too far into the future and everything like that, but regarding Class 4A Section 8, as it turns out, Sam, when Sartell hosted Alexandria last year, both the Sabres and the Cardinals got road victories in the section semifinals, which led me to believe that, the top four or five teams in the section, anybody could win it, and the Cardinals were right there at the end. How do you view the section this year? Of course, Sartell's the defending section champion, but do you feel you've got the pieces in place that Alexandria can make a big push to?
1: I think we have the pieces in place, but I wouldn't put anything past our competitors. I know a lot of the other teams have revamped or had a lot of returners as well. So teams like Sartell, teams like St. Michael Albertville, teams like Monticello, even though we just beat them, teams like Moorhead will all still be very good, as well as some other teams that maybe had some younger girls on their teams last year that maybe didn't go as far as they'd hoped. But yeah, I think we have the pieces in place, and I think we're just going to keep taking things day by day and keep working hard and see what we can accomplish this season.
0: Regarding this match against the Sartell Sabres, as you get together with your players and talk a little bit about a scouting report here, what will the points of emphasis be when you're getting together with the players before this match?
1: Yeah, I think going back to it of just the first ball contact, we have to win that first contact battle. So just putting a lot of service pressure on our opponent and really controlling our serve receive, talking through seams, and just making sure that we're controlling our first touch to set up our offense. I think another thing is just that we've been preaching at practice this week is just how much we need to cover our hitters, because the more we cover and allow our hitters to just be aggressive and go after things, the more they trust the girls behind them to, if they get blocked, to pick them up, and hopefully just keep adding to that momentum and battle and compete for every point.
0: I know that you don't get into the weeds too much about, you know, the schedule and everything. You play everybody that comes up on the schedule, and you're looking to compete. But it seems to me that last fall, Sam, Alexandria had a lot of road matches and not a lot of competitions at home. That flips a little bit here in 2026. I think out of the 10 CLC matches, the Cardinals are actually hosting 7 of the 10. Do you think it's a benefit that, at least for your conference schedule, a lot of those are going to be at Polig Court?
1: It's always nice to play at home. We have the best fans and the best support system, and just a great opportunity for our girls to put on a showcase of their talent in front of their friends and families. But yeah, I mean, we're just playing the schedule that we're dealt, but we're looking forward to the opportunity to play a lot of those teams at home this year.
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9: 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And what are the updating costs? With the right guidance, decisions come with more peace of mind, and that can save you thousands by avoiding costly mistakes. 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

from Pullet Court on the campus of Alexandria Area High School. Alexandria Cardinal Girls Volleyball is on the air as you watch it on the Voice of Alexandria YouTube channel. And you listen to People Radio, KXRA, as well as the Voice of Alexandria app. Stevie is our KXRA radio studio engineer. J.P. Boleen is our videographer behind the camera as you watch on our YouTube channel. And along with Tim Zupfer, I am Dave McClurg. Happy to have you along on this first day of September. It also happens to be the first of our live play-by-play broadcasts throughout the 2026-27 school year. Now, normally we will feature the national anthem during our broadcasts on our late media platforms. Unfortunately, the timing was such that the anthem got covered up by our last media break. So when we do feature the national anthem, it is brought to you by Carlson Music Center in Alexandria. For any and all of your music needs, you can go online to carlsonmusiccenter.com, carlsonmusiccenter.com. Just a few minutes away from the start of tonight's varsity volleyball match, and I believe the arena is being darkened here while the introduction of the Alexandria volleyball players will be taking place. We'll take the opportunity here to introduce the starting lineups brought to you by Alamere Health. It's better here. First of all, for the visiting Sartell Sabres, they will have a very experienced team on the floor with four seniors, a junior, and a freshman. And then the libero that will be playing for the Sabres tonight is also a senior. The setter will be Kate Thompson. She is one of the underclassmen

0: Ronnie Peterson in the middle. She is a freshman at 5'9". And then the outside attack will include players such as Kaya Schumann, a 5'9 senior. Also helping out Addie Benninghoff, a 5'9 senior. And also getting some court time at the start will be Caitlin Wong. She is a defensive specialist. And then the libero that comes in for Sartell will be Lily Beckstrom. That is the Elmer Hill starting lineup for the visiting Sartell Sabres. Meanwhile, Sam Hess, the new head coach of the Alexandria Varsity Girls Volleyball team, will have this lineup on the floor tonight. It will include sophomore Hadley Marty, junior Larkin Rupert, sophomore Lila Schlichting, senior Sydney Crockett, freshman Scarlett Brown, and senior Avery Pozel. Hadley Marty likely will be doing some setting and attacking for Alexandria. Larkin Rupert can attack from the outside. Lila Schlichting can be a solid in the middle. Sydney Crock can hit in different directions, whether it be from the outside or the middle. And, you know, people such as Avery Pozel and Scarlett Brown will do their share of swings tonight for the Alexandria girls volleyball team. When the Cardinals bring in their libero, it will be Emily Doherty, a junior for Alexandria. That's the Alamera Health starting lineup for the Alexandria Cardinals under the guidance of first-year varsity head coach Sam Hess in his first year as head coach after assisting Mary Byrne for the last few seasons. This is People Radio, KXRA Alexandria, 1490 AM, 100.3 FM, 105.7 FM, audio through the Voice of Alexandria app presented by our friends at Alex Rubbish and Recycling. And we thank you for watching our live streaming coverage tonight on the Voice of Alexandria YouTube channel. That's being brought to you courtesy of all the boosters of our Alexandria Cardinal sports coverage. Keys to the match are driven by our friends at Alexandria Motors. Together, let's drive with Alexandria Motors. First of all, for Sartell, Riley Marad, the head coach of the Sabres, notes that we need to serve well, we need to pass well. We feel like we've got a good team. If we can do those two very important aspects, it could be a good night for us. Meanwhile, the Alexandria Motors keys to tonight's match for Alexandria. Try to control that first contact. Get the good serve-receive pass up to the center. And then try to apply some pressure at the serving line tonight. And Sam Hess feels those will be some of the keys for success for the Alexandria girls volleyball team. Hadley Marty will be the first one at the serving line, and the ball is in the air, and we are underway. Both teams have their liberos on the floor here. First attack defended by Alexandria. Now a back row swing here by Lila Schlichting is dug out. Now the volley up to the net, and it does not find its way to the hitter, so it's going to be a point for Alexandria, and the Cardinals take a 1-0 lead.
1: I noticed in warm-ups they were setting Lila in the back row.
0: Now a overpass on the serve by Hadley Marty leads to an opportunity here, and in the middle it's going to be a good shot for a kill. And I think that's going to be Scarlett Brown getting the winner for Alexandria.
1: Yeah, last year we saw her playing as an outside hitter. Looks like she's one of the middle hitters this year.
0: So a 2-0 start for Alexandria. Marty's next serve down the line. It could be an overpass. Nope, it's going to be volleyed up and then volleyed over by the libero Lily Beckstrom. And then an overpass by Alexandria, but Sartell does not defend it. And that's going to end up being another point for Alexandria, 3-0 for the Cardinals.
1: Do they get a kill for that, Dave?
0: I would guess so. I mean, it probably should be a kill. So now Hadley Marty's next serve played by the Sabres. It's going to be set up here by Thompson. The hit goes off a block. Cardinals will set it up. Scarlett Brown's attack is dug out by Beckstrom. It comes to the left side, and I believe we're going to have contact at the net here by the Alexandria Cardinals, and the Sabres will get the side out and their first opportunity to serve in tonight's match. Caitlin Wong will be at the serving line for the Sabres. Floater serve played by Alexandria, set up by Marty. Now it's going to be a middle attack here, but it goes out of bounds on the swing by Scarlett Brown. So the Sabres have their first point off a serve, and Alexandria's lead is a single point. Glenwood State Bank brings you our scoreboard updates throughout the course of tonight's volleyball coverage.